0: This is Wade Rathke with the Chief Organizer's Report, ALDA. Originally, the Organizers Forum delegation was scheduled to travel to Bayonne to visit ALDA, a sister organizing project in the northern Basque country concentrated in the three provinces of France. Our French affiliate, Justice Ensemble, had trained and supported the growth of the organization. We really wanted to visit. Then reality set in. Instead, we would meet their head organizer, Malika Perrault, in the middle. She would bus 2 hours, and we would bus 1 hour and meet her not quite in the middle, but along the way. After mustering and herding everyone into cabs to the airport in Barcelona at 4:45 a.m. to fly to Bilbao the day before, the notion that we would be able to get everyone out of the hotel by 7 a.m., missing breakfast again, and onto a bus at 8, just looked like another case of our bodies defeating our will. So to the relief of both sets of strap hangers, we settled on Zoom for our meeting, to the relief of all. Their website gives a thumbnail sketch. ALDA means change in Basque, is a highly active tenant union and social justice organization operating in the French Basque country. Founded in the autumn of 2020, it's quickly grown into a dominant force for housing rights. It utilizes community organizing models to protect working class and lower income families against the region's severe housing crisis. ALDA is a project supported by ELA, the Basque Union in Spain, through its foundation working in Basque Country in France. Talking to Malika, we learned that in this short period, they've grown to 1,200 members and have won elections in public housing to represent tenants in Bayonne. In coming months, they're hitting the 20,000 doors in preparation for elections to officially represent tenants throughout Basque Country. In France, where public housing still dominates in working and lower-income neighborhoods, there's a representative election every 4 years for tenants to vote for an organizational representative. The winner is provided support for staff and an office in the complexes. This allows them now to have 6 staff members and 7 offices in social housing already. Their General Assembly, with 25 members, plans a strategy for the organization. Additionally, ALDA puts out 41,000 copies of a free newspaper in the region that they distribute to 500 of their members and volunteers. Malika says they have 1,500 volunteers that propel the organizing. One of their most successful campaigns has been to rein in the Airbnb. They've occupied illegal Airbnb properties and won strict regulations despite the center-right politics of much of the area, though the organization is, of course, nonpartisan. This is old-school organizing. We felt like we were hearing about an Acorn affiliate. A number of the Acorn delegates couldn't help but ask Malika why ALDA wasn't part of Acorn already, with so many similarities as well as training, thanks to France and the Acorn model. A solid organization with a bright future. This is one where we will all follow up. This is Wade Rathke. For questions or comments, www.chieforganizer.org. You take it from here to there.
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2: 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There will be information about postage stamps, covers, and postcards, as well as stamp collecting. Parking and admission are free. Stamp dealers from several states will be present to answer questions. The Pinnacle Stamp Club has 10 monthly meetings a year, excluding November and December, at the Roosevelt Thompson branch of the Central Arkansas Library, located at No. 38 Rawlings Circle in West Little Rock. For information or directions, call 501-416-5496. 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

Hey, what's up, y'all? This is Sound Salvation Radio Show. I'm the host of the show. My name's DJ Andy Tron 5000, and aka Andy. And I'm just going to be up here until about 11 o'clock, cranking out the jams for y'all and listening land. This has been almost 21 years show on the air, and keeping it going for a long, long time. And it's a punk rock show, you know. It's like a DIY, hardcore, punk rock, metal, indie rock occasionally. And I even do a little ska. And then we have a folk block somewhere in there, maybe, if you're lucky. And if you play your cards right. And KBF is a volunteer staffed, listener supported, non-commercial radio station, and it's terrestrial radio. Ain't no satellite, ain't no internet. Well, we have a streaming internet, so if you want to do that, you can. It's on kbf.org. But we got the most bodacious signal in the FCC's regulations, 100,000 watts of power up there on that tower in Chenal Mountain. And I'm going to play some more stuff like what I just played, which was Pez from Memphis. That song was called, what was the name of that song? That song was called What If Somebody Never Comes? No, sorry, my bad. It was called 1 Foot on the Step, my bad. 1 Foot on the Step off their album with Everything We Got. When did that come out? They didn't put the year on it. But anyway, Pez were a great band from Memphis. Sometimes they still play every now and then. They've been around since, like, I think, like, 89 or something like that. And they're pretty cool. So, yeah, I got some more stuff like that. I got a Little Rock band right now from about the same time. This is Fish Wagon, and the song is called Unsalute. This has got some classic, you know, people from Little Rock's punk history in it. You can figure it out. I won't tell you what it is because that would be kind of cheesy. Anyway, here's Fish Wagon from Little Rock, Unsalute. Sound Salvation.

barren desert lies under industrial mist. 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But down

That's Sonic Youth right there with Star Power. Before that was, let's see, we had the Buzzcocks. That song was called Breakdown. Before that was Slater Kinney with a song called Get Up. And then we had a little interlude. I'm going to play more later from Badder Brains. Not Bad Brains, but Badder Brains. And I didn't mean to play just the interlude there, but it's hard to tell from the CD because there's a lot of interludes that are like their own tracks on that CD, so I apologize. But it was a good interlude anyway, I guess. Anyway, before that was Fish Wagon with Unsalute from Little Rock. Now we got some DC punk rock from like 89 or so. This came out. It's Ignition, and it's called Rebuilding. And you heard it here, my friends, on Sound Salvation. Punk rock, metal, indie rock, Monday nights on KABF. Here we go. Ignition.

All right, what's up? That was a cool band that you should know about. They were called Slipknot. No, not that Slipknot. The Good Slipknot. The Good Slipknot from 1989, Revelation Records. They only put out one EP, aka 7-inch, and it was freaking awesome, and that was one song off of it. And they were definitely around several years before the bad Slipknot that you probably know about. And I'm sorry that you only got to hear the bad Slipknot before now, because the Good Slipknot is infinitely better, exponentially better. And that song was called World Leader. I don't know where they were from, but I think like somewhere up in the Northeast, probably New York City area. Short-lived, pretty awesome band. Way more awesome than the bad Slipknot, who put the Juggalo masks on or whatever the hell they do. Anyway, before that, yeah, I told you what I played. Ignition. That song was called Rebuilding, and we're gonna keep going with some jams. Like this is Man Is the Bastard, and it's called Death's Dirge on Sound Salvation, my friend.

Wow man, kick ass rock and roll. Wow man, kick ass rock and roll. I need a bong man, I need some drugs. Wow, this rock and roll bullshit is good.

All right, that was Moss Icon right there, and that song was called "From a From a Familiar Presides." And this is Sound Salvation Radio Show on KBF 88.3 FM, Little Rock, Voice of the People, Community Radio, and this is the Punk Rock, Metal, and Indie Rock Show every Monday night, 9 to 11, with your host, me, DJ Andytron 5000, and I got some more jams coming up, but also I played Black Eyes before that Moss Icon song. That song is called Deformative. And then we had Government Issue before that with Rock and Roll BS. Left for Dead from Canada. That song's called Ripped Up. MK Ultra from I don't know where, California or something. That was called Worker versus Parasite. And then before that we had Eyesore. We had Mars Volta. And before that, we had USA is a Monster, Violent Children, Christ on a Crutch, Septic Death, Rash of Beatings, Man is the Bastard, and Slipknot. That was a long, long, long block of music. Average song length, 2 minutes or less. And now we got some more jams of similar persuasion. From Philadelphia punk hardcore band from about like 86 or so, Ruin, who are one of the best in my book. And this song is kind of weird. I like it. And it's called Life After Life. Goes out to everybody who's ever thought about like metaphysical stuff, man. Check it out. Life After Life by Ruin on Sound Salvation, KBF 88.3.

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1: You'll be happy, having fun. When you remember, having none.

Hey, what's up? That was Black Sabbath with National Acrobat, and that's another song about reincarnation. I decided to play that because I played the other song before that, was about reincarnation. And that one before that was called Life After Life by Ruin. All right, and now we got 2.5 Children Incorporated. Check it out, Sound Salvation.

Okay, friends, you've been listening to the sound, the smooth, silky sounds of Rupture from the album Cunt of God. And that came out in 1998. And what a great band. For that, Nuke Hammer from Columbus, Ohio. And I believe that is a band that you can currently catch. They are still playing these days. That song was called Adam Breath. Before that was Sour Grapes by Leatherface. And Baphomet, an instrumental track from the one and only Quicksand. And then One of Them by the band Man Lifting Banner. And before that was 2.5 Children Incorporated. And that song is called Thought Revolution. And that's what we do up here on Sound Salvation. Hope you're enjoying it. We got one more here from in the heavy range, and it's going to be from Cop out of Memphis, 1994. This is called Anvil, and stick around for some more weird stuff after this.

All right. That's me coming on, the voice of reason. How you doing? No, just kidding. This is Andy. I'm the DJ up here at KBF, actually. And I'm going to tell you what I just played. That was the Effigies. It was called Strongbox. And I got the pleasure and honor of getting to meet them and play with play a show with them about 2 months ago. And that was cool. And that came from like 1986, Chicago. Before that was MDC. I remember I would proffer one of the best hardcore bands of all time. And definitely in my top five. And Cop Out from Memphis before that with Anvil. And I'm going to turn it over to Fail Better coming up next. So you want to stick around for that. And got one more song to play. I've been making inroads into playing this the last couple weeks, but never have actually gotten off the ground. But it's going to happen this time. It's Christmas in September, and it's everyone's birthday, and it's time for The Waitresses. Probably the best song of all time. Christmas rapping, and goes out to everybody who's ready for the end of this hot 100 degree weather business. And this is a last song. See you later. Stick around for Fail Better. Good night.

0: people. The film features communities across North America and the knowledge they are working to carry forward. For filmmaker Daniel Golding, a citizen of the Fort Yuma Quitson Indian tribe, the project begins by reconsidering what we call science.
1: A lot of times we think of what science is from a Western perspective, but I think if you really understand, deconstruct that, understand how Indigenous people have held this knowledge of this land and how to live on it, work with it, and develop it, you know, they've developed their own sort of form of science that is a little bit different from Western science, right? It's a science that's developed over, you know, generations, thousands of years. It's environmentally specific to different regions.
0: One of the people featured in the film is Roberto Nutlewis, executive director of Nihikea, a Diné organization working to restore traditional, ecological, and cultural practices on the Navajo Nation. Nutlewis says Indigenous knowledge can offer solutions to challenges communities face today.
2: I think for me, both for our own community as well as the larger audience, is to demonstrate that Indigenous knowledge is not primitive, is not backward, that it holds so much potential solutions for the issues of our times.
0: For Nutlewis, preserving that knowledge also means refusing to treat culture as something that exists only in history.
2: We have to put it into the present tense. And in order to put it into the present tense, there has to be action behind it. There has to be some relevancy, applied nature to it.
0: The documentary also explores Indigenous knowledge through Arctic navigation, traditional home construction, and coastal aquaculture. Golding says making the film changed the way he looks at his own relationship with the environment, and he hopes viewers reconsider what Indigenous knowledge can teach them about the places they live.
1: Well, I think what I've been preaching now after I completed this is just, you know, go outside and take a look at your environment, see how you can work with it, see what kind of change you can make to better your place, working with your local.
0: Knowledge Keepers was produced by Hoken Media in association with Vision Maker Media for Nova. It premieres September 23rd on PBS and will also stream through PBS. A new federal audit finds staffing shortages and case backlogs have hindered the Bureau of Indian Affairs' efforts to investigate missing and murdered Indigenous people. The Interior Department's Inspector General found the BIA's Missing and Murdered Unit had 83 cases open and nearly 400 referrals awaiting review as of November 2024. The Associated Press reports nearly half of the unit's positions were still vacant last year. Sarah Deer, a University of Kansas law professor, says the problems compound the grief families already face. She says, quote, a system designed as a response to that history cannot ask families to keep waiting. The BIA says it has taken steps to improve case processing and victim services following the audit. I'm Jill Freitas.

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I've been your bitches. And now we're on a vacation. Mama got sick. She's in the hospital. In bed. And it was pretty funny just to hear that. But, just in the car magazine, I think he'll say something after me. But right now, boom, boom, boom, boom, boom, boom, boom. Bang, bang, bang, bang, bang, bang, bang, bang, bang, bang, bang, bang, bang, bang, bang, bang, bang, bang, bang, bang, bang, bang, bang, bang, bang, bang, bang, bang, bang, bang, bang, bang, bang, bang, bang, bang, bang, bang, bang, bang, bang, bang, bang, bang, bang, bang, bang, bang, bang, bang, bang, bang, bang, bang, bang, bang, bang, bang, bang, bang, bang, bang, bang, bang, bang, bang, 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bang, bang, bang, bang, bang, bang, bang, bang, bang, bang, bang, bang, bang, bang, bang, bang, bang, bang, bang, bang, bang, bang, bang, bang, bang, bang, bang, bang, bang

check it out. This is a radio program. It is called Fail Better. And I'm your host, Peter. And we're going to be here till, I don't know, 11 a.m. I just forgot where I was and what I was doing. But that's all right. It's okay to sometimes lose yourself. Especially when you're introducing your radio program. We just heard Styrofoam by Anybody Else. I Mean You, from what, 2001 record, a short album about murder. Before that, Christian Kleiner from The Lost World, which is from Volume 2 of Songs from a Lost World, Electronic Music, 1998 to 2001. I might have played that track last week or the week before, I don't know, but who cares? Before that, Alvin Noto and Ryuichi Sakamoto with Conversation 7 off of their collaboration, 12 Conversations. And we open the show, as we always do, with Swans, You Know Everything, reprise, 1991. But I'm going to figure out where I am, going to figure out what I'm doing. Let's get back to the music.

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And this is a radio program. It's called Fail Better. I'm your host, Peter. And we're getting it together. That was Angels of Light with Destroyer off of the Sing Other People record. I think Michael Girard, Angels of Light at that time was basically Girard and Akron Family. Maybe. Who knows? Before that, Low with Embrace on the Things We Lost in the Fire LP. Pretty sure I've been trying to play Low for a long time. And then we opened it up. Naoki Tsuji, Premonition on a Rainy Day, off of their record entitled 3. So if you've been listening for the last couple of weeks, you'll know that well, I've been trying to get the Giannis Xenakis. Are we going to play it today? I don't know, maybe. It's 12:04 and 13 seconds. Let's see if we can get there.

It is now 12:32 and 14 seconds. You are listening to Fail Better, a jazz program on KBF Little Rock. I'm your host, Peter. We've got something like 28 minutes left. We just heard Steve Reich, Philip Glass, and John Gibson. With four organs off of the record Four Organs Phase Patterns. Maybe there's more of the title of that record, but I'm not looking at it right now. And before that, you're not really, I don't know if you're going to believe it. I don't know if I believe it. I don't even know if it's real. We heard Yannis Xenakis who we've been trying to listen to for weeks. Orient Occident. From the collection GRM Works, 1957 to 1962. And in the mix, Cassiopeia, Mint Jams, live Chuo Kaikan Hall, February 1982. It's Japanese jazz fusion. All right, we've got something like two tracks, maybe, left. See what we can work in. But let's get back to it.

Jacob Kierkegaard with his composition Church from the record Four Rooms. And before that, we had a Yutaka Hirose with Air to Feel Outside. And that's off of the collection Trace. Sound Design Works, 1986 to 1989. Anyway, you've been listening to Fail Better, a radio program. I'm your host, Peter. We'll be back next week. Thanks for listening. It is now 12:57 and 50 seconds. 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
4: 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Insurance companies are required to cover these tests for those ages 50 to 80 who currently smoke or used to smoke.

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2: Welcome to Isla Earth. Have you ever thought of using your loved ones as compost? Maybe I better explain that one. There's a growing interest in environmentally friendly burials, the kind that don't put a ton of concrete into the earth to create a vault, or coffins outfitted with metal fixtures that could introduce toxins into the soil. Meet the Green Burial Council. It's setting environmental standards for cemeteries and burial grounds. They're also lobbying funeral homes to offer plans that are toxin-reduced and material that is biodegradable. Cremation was once thought to be an environmentally friendly way of disposing Uncle Harold's body, but the amount of fossil fuel expended to render a human body to ashes has caused many to rethink this option. Instead, there are now assortments of natural burial products, including simple shrouds, old-fashioned pine boxes, and coffins made from recycled newspaper and woven plant fibers. One company is even coming out with products from salvaged Indonesian hardwoods. Not to mention, there's always a simple cardboard box. Seriously. And did you know that embalming, which adds earth-toxic chemicals like formaldehyde and ethanol, is rarely required by law? So, beat the Reaper by visiting discovery links at islaearth.org before he makes a date. Isla Earth is produced by the Catalina Island Conservancy with support from its fund for a sustainable planet, because Earth is an island.

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6: And we are back, so let's go right into this. This next one is by Hodge, Ghost of Akina.

That was called Eyes of My Mind by the Swedish artist Axel Bowman. Now we're going to hear from an artist that's located in Chicago. This next one is by Eris Drew, and it's called Transcendental Access Point.

Okay, all of you should be aware of this artist from Finland, born in 1976. This is Aleksi Perala, and he really has a way with the that bass line sound. So enjoy this.

artist Kay Lone from the UK. And we just have a couple of tracks left for the night. The next one is by Queens, New York artist DJ Python. Juntos is the name of the track. From his widely acclaimed record, Más Amable, from 2020. All right, then we're going to close things out with the artist DK, Forest Palace. So, thanks for tuning in, everybody. And we'll be seeing you real soon.

Okay, so we're going to close things out with a track by DK. It's called Forest Palace. And where's DK from? No. Paris. He is from Paris, France. All right, so we'll be back next week with a Best of 2020 Dark Wave show. It's going to be a lot of fun. Don't want to miss it. See you all next week.

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1: Except this has a building kind of thing. Wait a minute. Why, that thing goes to number two when you just touch it one time. It's this tune right here. It's winding up. They're getting a buzz on. Turn it up loud and all your neighbors. If you're going to listen to quality music, they should too. Take off. Get this thing off the ground. Okay, we're jumping off the cliff. That was from a hang gliding sequence.

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1: They said Bigfoot don't get tired. 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
6: I'm Dr. Zachary. If you have asthma, let's talk. 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Over the past year, have you been prescribed a pill, liquid, or injectable steroid more than two times to treat your asthma? Have you been to the emergency room or urgent care for an asthma attack? If you said yes to any of these questions, it's time to talk to an allergy and asthma specialist like me who understands how difficult and frustrating it is to deal with asthma every single day. 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The good news is there are new ways and new medications to help you take control of your asthma and live a full, active life. If you feel your asthma is not under control, go to controlyourasthma.org.
7: 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You're listening to The Rhythm Room on The Voice of the People. This is The Rhythm Room Jet Set that you've tuned into, where we traipse the globe and find music from everywhere. And I wanted to give a special thanks to a couple of people who have helped promote this show on social media. That would be Christian Montone and Jessica Poe. I really appreciate everything that you guys do. We're heading over to Tuscany in Italy. It's an area in Italy. And this is called Spooky Host by Cirque Dies.

This is Trance Wax, and that is an alias of Northern Irish DJ and producer Ejica, and this is the Shanti Celeste remix of Reina.

I think we're heading to Russia. Not quite sure. The next track is by Gesloten Circle, Circle, which is an alias of an enigmatic producer and supposedly from Russia. So we'll see. This is called Yes, Of Course.

Okay, we're going to head back to the States, flying over Lansing, Michigan, where this next artist was born. His name is John Beltran. He was born in March 4th, 1969. This is the alias he goes by, Placid Angles. And the name of the track is Beauty Begins With Us. I want to send this out to my wife, Jamie, who's been a listener of the Rhythm Room for almost 20 years. Imagine that.

track of the night right there. That's SVZZ with Booty Dance from the Ukraine. Next up, we have some synth pop madness from Tilly Electronics. This is called Telephone from Cologne, Germany. Thanks for tuning in.

Okay, next up is a long-running UK electronic group originally formed by Jimmy Cotty of the KLF and Alex Paterson. Very special stuff. That was back in 1988. This is a new remix of Weekend by The Orb. Enjoy. Just sit back and enjoy.

Want to give a special shout out to Clem Dugan, who's listening and sleeping and being perfect. And also to Patrick Proctor, old and dear friend. Thank you so much for joining us tonight.

How is that coming out of San Diego? That's fantastic. It sounds like it comes out of Bristol. And we're going to head over to Coventry, Britain right now. This is Whiny and Sub 10, a couple of drum and bass producers putting out records on Hospital Records. This is called Headlines.

All right, here's a beautiful track from CFCF from Montreal, Quebec, trying his hand at hyperpop. I'm a big fan of that. This is featuring Sarah Bonito.

Well, it's not goodbye just yet. We still actually have a little more than a fantastic places to go. And make sure you find your VIP pass for the Rhythm Room. Next artist coming up is from Greece. I've been pretty obsessed with this guy. He does everything. Everything you hear on this next track is him and him alone. His name is Doric, and it's called Start of the Lie. It's out on Young and Cold.

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1: 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Where am I? I think it's right here. Is that the one?

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1: 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And join the hug man. 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Love.
2: This is Wade Brathew with the Chief Organizer's Report, Language and Cultural Conflicts in Spain. From a distance, Spain seems like just another big European country with a history and language of its own, but still one that fits as a piece in the rest of the puzzle. On the ground in Barcelona and Bilbao, the whole notion of autonomous region seems almost a marvel that it all holds together somehow. We found this contradiction from our first meetings to our final outings with the Organizers Forum this year. Catalan was the last holdout after the War of Secession, as we saw earlier, and subsequent attempts at independence are part of its legacy. An early revolutionary walking tour over several hours was great at showing us the radical touchstones of Barcelona history, from early newspapers to feminist meetings, but of course, the Spanish Civil War was prominent in dealing with the Franco dictatorship, the fascists, the royals, and more. Great victories for the first eight-hour day evaporated under such a combined assault. A rent strike of 140,000 won, but couldn't hold on once under attack. It was hard not to think that Barcelona might be the world's best at mobilizations, but much farther down the line at organization. Moving to Bilbao, we spent a productive morning visiting a Basque cultural center in the center of town. There was a line of people signing up for the Basque language classes. We all got a sheet to practice common expressions. On the sixth floor, we visited their community radio station that broadcasts largely in Basque. At the same time, our generous and hospitable guides were clear that the overall southern Basque country in Spain was only about 3 million people, about the population of Arkansas, and only about 30% of that, or 1 million people, actually spoke Basque. Where language would seem to provide glue in a country normally, the official Spanish language is joined by others in ways that are hardly recognizable. Basque is arguably one of the oldest languages in the world, with difficulty to impossibility to locate antecedents or impacts on others. The socialists are the ruling party, but as we learned in many contexts, when it comes to the autonomous regions, they are often in coalition with regional parties, some of which are language-based with a history of advancing independence initiative. At the same time, as we learned from Mondragon, the capital in Madrid is still the source of constant lobbying and federal support within the regions, too. The organizations and social movements we visited were stridently nonpartisan to the degree of almost claiming to be apolitical. But as much as such stances were firm policy, we were left to wonder whether that was also smart politics, given this permanent divisions in the country and what it took to get things done when at home in Bilbao or Barcelona, while still needing to deal with Madrid. Spain is a great and fascinating country. This is Wade Brathew. For questions or comment, www.chieforganizer.org. You take it from here to there.
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2: Everybody touching somebody.
3: Thank you, Lord.
2: For the word says it's two or three. That would touch and agree.
3: Thank you, Lord.
2: That he would be a God in the midst.
3: Yes. Yes, Jesus.
2: And I want you to believe God not only for yourself, but for that person you're touching.
3: Yes. Yes.
2: And we're going to release the anointing of God.
3: Yes,
2: in this room tonight.
3: Yes.
2: And the anointing don't only break yours,
3: yes,
2: but it destroys yours.
3: Yes.
2: Because anything that is just broken can be fixed. But if it destroys, you won't be confronted with that again.
3: Hallelujah.
2: Every head bowed, every eye closed. In the name of Jesus. Satan, we confront you tonight. By the blood of the Lamb. And by the word of our testimony, we are overcomers here. Oh, Lord. Thank you for this spiritual revival. Thank you for this musical revival. The song service that manifested into a revival. Oh, Lord. Have your way here tonight. Somebody's heart is broken. That need to be mended. Somebody been hurt lately, and they almost gave up. Somebody. Right.

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Oh Lord, we come against the spirit of suicide. Somebody been in a midnight for my long time. Somebody here tonight been contemplating suicide.

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And we bind

Good morning, y'all. This is Coach sitting up here with you on this Tuesday morning, playing you the best in traditional gospel. Like to say just good morning to everybody. Hope y'all having a blessed morning. First song went out to Sister Carolyn Criswell by Rance Allen. She out of Conway, Arkansas. I want to say good morning, Sister Carolyn Criswell. And what you just heard then was the White Rose Gospel singing, you name it. That was Prayer Will Bring You Through, and Something With Them, and Led by Little Elijah One, Rest in Love, you know. And that goes out to Sister Joy and Hart out of Pine Bluff, Sister Terry Roberts over there in North Little Rock, and Sister Dorothy Hutchinson out of Marvin, Arkansas. I just want to say good morning, everybody. Remember, you got a request, y'all hit me up. I'm going to try to mix it up, play some different songs today. And if you got a request, y'all hit me up, and I'll be here till about 6:45, you know. So y'all just stick and stay, don't go away. You know, I might not get a chance to play all the songs, but I'm going to try to mix them up every time I be up here. So if I ain't get you this time, I'll get you next Tuesday. So, y'all, but y'all got a request, y'all hit the old coach up, 501-433-0088. I'm a Facebook friend, Henry Jones Sr. So we're gonna go to Dumas, Arkansas right quick, y'all, and let's get Lil Walt Records.

0: That was Walter Witherspoon and the Racy Brothers out of Dumas, Arkansas, where they his single "Nobody Like Jesus." Truly, ain't nobody like Jesus. You know, I tried a couple of friends, but I kind of found out they ain't nobody like Jesus. I want to give a shout out to Sister Joanne Hart, who just called in from Pine Bluff, Arkansas. And, you know, so I thank everybody who called in. My Facebook friend, Yolanda Pounds, from I guess she from North Little Rock. Earl somewhere up there with Brinkley Way. Matter of fact, I'm gonna play a song for some of them Earl and Brinkley people down there. I got two or three of them I was gonna play today anyway, so I'm gonna get that one ready. But y'all remember, call me. Matter of fact, I'm gonna do this here. Let me see if I got this here. See, she know this now. All right, all my people up there
1: from our senior
0: East Arkansas, going towards Brinkley, Wheatley, Earl, Memphis, all that.
1: You're entitled to.
0: I'm gonna play this one for y'all right here.
1: For your home.
0: This is meant by God. From Earl, Arkansas.

Christian friend, this is a special dedication in memory of my son, John M. Humphrey Gilbert, whom the Lord called home December 28, 2025. We miss you, June Love.

Say it again. That was John Humphrey and the Gospel Miracle of the CD before. They just did a new CD release this Sunday. And I got there late. I forgot to get another CD from John. But that was John Humphrey and the Gospel Miracle that you heard playing right there. Why you treat me, why we treat the Lord so bad. And the other one was, we need to live in prayer. And all that's true. So y'all got to do some of these announcements. I ain't going to do them all. I'm going to give a few of these announcements. Then we're going to get back to gospel music and not do them as we go, because it's 2 minute announcement to give. So I'm on the computer, so I'm in the book. So y'all bear with me for just a minute. Let me get these announcements out right quick. Some of them.

This is Wade Rathke with the Daily Voice of the People News Bulletin. Almost half of U.S. adults aged 30 to 49 have at least one tattoo. There were 2,000 new HIV cases in 2025 in the Pacific Fiji Islands, 16 times as many as 2019. One in 60 adults are living with the virus. Republican Governor Braska, an immigration hardliner and ICE enabler, has employed migrant labor legally and illegally with some workers without documents for more than a decade on his multi-million dollar hog farm. Since the 1970s, China has embraced teaching English, one of three core subjects, as crucial to its efforts to open up to the rest of the world. The subject counts heavily in the Chinese entrance exam. Scotland is drafting new environmental guidelines for data centers, which is expected to delay their construction. Cuba says the U.S. blockade of oil has left intensive care units without electricity as 100,000 patients await surgery, including 12,000 children. China bought only $3.9 billion of U.S. agricultural products, excluding soybeans, through mid-2026, far short of the $17 billion Trump promised. DNA testing confirms that President Thomas Jefferson had children with Sally Hemings, his slave. Ed Sheeran says he let fans down by not acknowledging the humanitarian crisis for Palestinians and buckling to billionaire stadium owners. U.S. poverty rate for 2025 was 13.3%, the same as 2024, before the impact of Trump's budget cuts hits full force. Home of 50 billionaires, Silicon Valley's greatest cultural institution might be the 2 million square foot Westfield Valley Fair shopping mall. VP Vance's proposal to take child care benefits away from lower-income working parents to support trad wives staying home, according to conservatives, are at stark odds with the push.

0: 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Cosby, Ayanna Gray, Christina Lauren, Kathleen Duvall, Ben Fountain, and many others. 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

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This is the coach speaking. I'm going to give y'all a couple of these announcements, then we're going to get back to this best tradition in gospel music. 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The mission of KBF is to inform, empower, and engage our listeners, audience to take action that serves the immediate needs and the common goods of our diverse community. We create a platform for diverse cultures and groups to share their music, interests, and concerns. Cover news and information that impacts directly on the lives of underrepresented members of the community. Provide a voice for groups and individuals often overlooked by the broader community. Offer public affairs and education programs to address this health

0: 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Or you can contact him on the cell phone, 501-295-6936. Says this book is inspiring, motivation, and inspirational. And we got three more in the book, and then we get back to this gospel music. The Memo of Mount Zion Church, located 908 South Cross Street, Little Rock, Arkansas, 72202. They will observe an annual Man's Day on Sunday, October the 18th, 2026, and that's at 11 o'clock a.m. Brother, you're invited to sing with the male men's choir on this occasion. If you want to sing with them, they have a rehearsal. It'll be held on Thursday evening, beginning at 6 o'clock p.m. For more information, it's available at 501-772-1465. So, again, if you're interested in joining this man's choir, it's going to be at Mount Zion Baptist Church, and that's located at 908 South Cross Street in Little Rock, Arkansas, 72202. But annual Man's Day will start on a Sunday, October the 18th, 2026. So y'all need to get on in there at 11 o'clock a.m. You're interested. So if you're interested, you get his number of call, 501-772-1465. You're invited to sing with a man's choir if you're interested. So, and the choir rehearsal will be held on a Thursday evening at 6 o'clock p.m. So we narrowing that down. October's almost here. You still got plenty of time. Let me read. Y'all give me a little time on this because I don't want to miss nothing. Modest Girls Foundation Faith Under the Star. It's a community festival, a community prayer, and a family movie night. Eating of the community. Faith, Hope, Love is a free admission. And the place it'll be Saturday, September 26, 2026 at 3:30 p.m. to 9:30 p.m. You can go to MacArthur Park, Little Rock, Arkansas. Everyone is welcome. 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And this is a community prayer, family-friendly movies, youth activity and game, community resource, vendors marketplace, food vendors, and giveaways and more. So, you got a code you can scan on here for event detail or volunteer sign up. And then, with the phone number is, y'all give me a minute, connect with, is area code 682-220. Just fade it out. 8521. 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Area code 682-220-8521. Or you can contact them. They gonna even get it worse. I can see it's faded out. 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So that's what I have. And one more, and then Saturday, October the 3rd, 2026, time 10 o'clock a.m. Open to all ages. Healing was Broke Ladies Youth Conference. Broken Ladies Youth Conference. It's hosted by co-pastor Phyllis Young, New Beginning Apostle Ministry, First Lady Nikki Davis, Holy Apostle Crystal Davis. Lunch provided. Panel discussion. Curtis A. Green Community Center. 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All ages are welcome. For more information, available 501-515-0178. That's what I have out of the book today. That's all we have right now. So we're going to get back to the best of gospel music. And I hope y'all listen to y'all. If y'all want to know anything more about it, call up here at 501-372-6119 during the hours. The office open and stuff. So I don't know if I have time to read again, but I might. But right now, we're going to get back to the gospel music. Let me see what we're going to do now. We still gonna try to play a couple of local, then try to play some out of towns. I tell you what we're gonna do. We're gonna go with Pine Bluff, and this gonna be for the Grimes family. We're gonna play some for the Bereaved family. The loss of the loved one, Chris Grimes, good cool guy, grew up with, stayed across the street from him, laughing, joking with him all the time. So we're gonna do something for the Bereaved family right quick, y'all. This is a gospel song out of Pine Bluff.
1: About one of these old days, we're gonna all leave here. Sons, help me tell.

That was a gospel song out of Pine Bluff. Meet Me, Look Out Haywood, and Womack, y'all. I got one more song I'm going to do for the Grind family. I'll tell you what, we're going to go with this another than Celesta Wonder. We're going to do that. This for the Grind family, for the Bereaved family. Then we're going to get back to the good gospel music.

Yeah, we like to thank Celestia Wonders for that powerful song, I'll Fly Away. Listen, y'all, we finna gonna shout our way out here. I gotta be over in North Little Rock about 7 o'clock, so I'm gonna leave about 6:45, but we gonna play this good gospel music. Listen, I want my callers, if you know God's been good to you, I want y'all to hit me up when I play this record. If you know, play this music, if you know God is so good to you, just call me up and say, Coach, God is so good. You know, if he watch over you all night long, you see what I'm saying? God is so good. If you looked around, your family was doing fine. God is so good, you know. So it could have been us. It ain't because we've been so good, so kind. But he seen fit for us to live one more day. So when I play this song, you like this song, call up here 501-433-0088 and say, Coach, God has been so good. Let me get it together. Here we go, y'all.

That was a William brother. God is so good. Thank the caller saying they know God is so good. I should have had the phone ringing off the hook because everybody know God is so good. I tell you what, if the doctor ever shook his head and walked away from you and counted you out, you know God is so good. Let me see who's going to call off of this record here. I ain't got to tell you. You ought to testify off of this one right here. Let's see what we can do with this.

Now the Williams brothers say, I'm still here. I made it. I'm still here. I ought to have some calls when I play this song right here. We just gonna see. Shout out to Carl and Chriswell. She just not waking up. But we played her song earlier.

Listen, y'all listen to Cedric Hunter. He said, I'm blessed. Anybody know they blessed out there? Cedric Hunter said he's blessed. Listen, I might not have a house on the hill, but Lord, I thank you for putting a roof over my head. I might not have that Mercedes Benz, but Lord, I thank you for that transportation. Lord, I might not be in my right mind, but Lord, I thank you for watching over me and my family all night long. When I looked behind me, all my family was doing fine. Lord, when my bills were due, you came through, Lord. Somebody said I was sick, and the doctor shook his head and walked away from it. But Lord, I'm blessed. You healed my body. We're going to get on out of here. I got to get out here in 2 minutes, but let's go and do Josh Miles. Let's go and do him. We're going to do this last one.

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1: I'm Dr. Anthony Lizerwitz, and this is Climate Connections. Disasters like fires, floods, and hurricanes can cause billions of dollars of damage and destroy people's lives. And as the climate warms, these disasters will get more extreme. But the federal government's BRIC program can help communities limit this damage before a disaster hits. BRIC stands for Building Resilient Infrastructure and Communities. It funds disaster resiliency projects like retrofitting homes with wildfire-resistant materials or restoring wetlands that help capture floodwater during storms.
2: It's pre-planning, preparing for what we know may happen in the future.
1: Joel Scatta of the nonprofit Natural Resources Defense Council says these projects are cost-effective. A 2019 analysis of resiliency grants from three federal agencies showed that every dollar spent saved six. BRIC was signed into law during President Trump's first term with bipartisan support. But last year, the Trump administration tried to cancel it. In response, states sued, and in March, a judge ruled that BRIC must be reinstated.
2: Pre-hazard mitigation programs like BRIC, they save lives and they save dollars. And they're one of the best ways that we can make sure that the United States is prepared for the impacts of climate change.
1: Climate Connections is produced by the Yale Center for Environmental Communication. To learn more about climate change, visit climateconnections.org.
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2: 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There will be information about postage stamps, covers, and postcards, as well as stamp collecting. 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Stamp dealers from several states will be present to answer questions. The Pinnacle Stamp Club has 10 monthly meetings a year, excluding November and December, at the Roosevelt Thompson branch of the Central Arkansas Library, located at No. 38 Rawling Circle in West Little Rock. 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

0: Good morning, Neverminders. Happy Tuesday. You have Ashley here with you today, welcoming the fall. We're here with a guest today. Our special friend Brandon is joining us in the studio this morning.
1: Good morning.
0: Aww.
2: Yeah, we're lucky. And Brandon is going to be choosing a lot of these tunes. Mm-hmm. I think we vaguely have a autumn theme vibe feeling because, in fact, today, I think today is the first.
0: That's right.
2: Today's
3: it's
2: the equinox.
3: Enough.
2: Yeah.
3: It's close. Could be today.
0: This is the day.
2: It's today's the day.
0: That's right. Today's the day. You feel the change in the wind. I felt it last night. It's here.
3: Yes, the blistering heat has finally dissipated.
2: Yeah.
3: Enough.
2: And we're hoping that these songs somehow are an invocation to that. Yes. Change of weather. Do you want to tell us what we just listened to, Brandon?
3: Yeah, sure. We started off with Style It Takes. That's from the wonderful album Songs for Drella by Lou Reed and John Cale. It was their album that was dedicated to their friend Andy Warhol. We have Fall Sweep by Little Wings. And of course, the angelic voice of Hope Sandoval and the Warm Inventions singing Suzanne.
2: Yeah, I
0: listened. I pre-listened to that while I saw the sunrise driving in here.
2: All right, what do we got coming up?
3: Okay, so coming up, we have Simon and Garfunkel.
2: Sounds good.
3: Leaves That Are Green. They wrote so many songs that are perfect for fall. Just have that fall vibe.
0: That's right.
3: Then we have Rain by The Clientele. And I think we can all agree this is one of our favorite artists, Nico.
0: That's right.
3: With These Days.
0: That's right. Okay,
2: all right.
0: So
2: enjoy it.
0: Enjoy.

0: What a good song.
1: Incredible.
2: Yeah.
1: Incredible.
0: Very enjoyable. So, yeah, we're here with you today, Ashley and Seth and Brandon. And let us know if there's any tech problems or you can't hear us, because we worked out bugs last time. And hopefully all the mics are working.
2: And if you want to call in a request, the number here in the studio is 501-433-0088. Anything you want, if we can find it, we'll play it.
0: Yes, and the phone, we worked out some bugs with the phone, so call up. Okay. Next up, we're going to kick off with the Stranglers.
1: Yeah, Golden Brown.
0: Okay. Ready?
2: Yeah.
1: Let's hit it.

0: So that was Harvest by Neil Young. Probably then Smile Now, Cry Later by Charlie McGira. And I don't know, that's a song for all seasons, but it definitely has kind of an autumn vibe for me. And so I'm going to pass it back to Ashley for some announcements.
1: Yeah, have some, I don't know, events, gatherings, which is important right now with other humans. So there's a Faith Under the Stars community festival coming up. It's free. Lots going on Saturday, September 26th at MacArthur Park. So gather, community prayer, family movie. We've got Sweet Home Farm and Leisure, a weekend flea market happening September 26th and 7th from 8 to 3. Neely Road in Little Rock, Sweet Home Farm and Leisure, flea market. What do we not enjoy about a flea market?
0: Love a flea market. Come on.
1: Beautiful things. There's food trucks, good deals, and a bouncy house, y'all.
0: Sweet. I'm up for the bouncy house.
1: Okay. One more, or are we good for now?
2: No, keep going.
1: Okay. There's a community picnic. Oh, yes. A World Percussion. No. World Percussion supports this event. So this is a community picnic at MacArthur Park, Sunday, September 27th, my friend Casey's birthday. There's food and music and dancing and fun for everyone. There's fish and ribs and burgers and hot dogs and line dancing, karaoke, and music. Anyway, it's going to be great. That's MacArthur Park, Sunday, September 27th. That's probably good, right? Keep going. Okay, here we go. Yeah.
2: Stuff to do.
1: Trammell Shelton, y'all. This is the second annual Trammell Shelton Day presenting One Day, One Community, where we turn pain into purpose. Meeting where we are. So this is, it says John Baer. This is a free event to the public. Fighting breast cancer. Again, there's kid fun, food trucks, activities. There's a softball game, line dancing. Come on, y'all, let's dance. I mean, this is a good thing.
0: Lots
1: we got to get together with, yes, that's right. This is Saturday, October 3rd. Between 8 and 6, teams. Get your team. Softball sign-ups. This looks fun. Community services, health and wellness, mental health. Let's just do, you know, convivial things together with humans.
0: Very important.
1: Yeah, right now, for sure. Okay, I think that's all I got in me.
2: All right, yeah, there's more coming up.
1: Okay.
2: So the next song is a song that I chose this one, and I really love this song, Nat King Cole Trio.
1: Yes.
2: In the spirit of the season, 'Tis Autumn.
1: Yes, okay. Coming up.

0: All right. That was Changes by Donovan. Excellent choice, Brendan.
1: Don't let the changes get
2: that's
1: you down.
2: Right. No way.
0: Yeah, one of my favorite artists. Great choice. Brendan knows a lot about music and, fun fact, is a musician.
2: Yes, that's right.
1: An amateur.
0: That's not
1: rank
0: true.
1: Amateur.
0: I don't think that's true entirely. Before that, Autumn Lullaby, Bridget St. John. Before that, a request. Marty, thank
2: that's
0: you
2: right.
0: so much.
2: Beautiful song, Early Blue.
0: Early Blue by F.J. McMahon, new to me, but really enjoyed it. And before that, Tis Autumn by the Nat King Cole Trio. Now we've got some announcements
2: important
0: for you.
2: Stick
0: around, we'll see you in a bit.
3: 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We come to you in many languages and cultures, presenting shows and programs in various arts and craft disciplines.

0: This is National Native News. I'm Jill Freitas. A new NOVA documentary is highlighting Indigenous science and knowledge developed over thousands of years. Knowledge Keepers explores how Native communities have used observation, experimentation, and relationships with the natural world to sustain their people. The film features communities across North America and the knowledge they are working to carry forward. For filmmaker Daniel Golding, a citizen of the Fort Yuma Quitson Indian Tribe, the project begins by reconsidering what we call science.
1: A lot of times we think of what science is from a Western perspective, but I think if you really understand, deconstruct that, understand how Indigenous people have held this knowledge of this land and how to live on it, work with it, and develop it, you know, they've developed their own sort of form of science that is a little bit different from Western science, right? It's a science that's developed over, you know, generations, thousands of years. It's environmentally specific to different regions.
0: One of the people featured in the film is Roberto Nutt-Lewis, executive director of Nihikea, a Diné organization working to restore traditional, ecological, and cultural practices on the Navajo Nation. Nutt-Lewis says Indigenous knowledge can offer solutions to challenges communities face today.
2: I think for me, both for our own community as well as the larger audience, is to demonstrate that Indigenous knowledge is not primitive, is not backward, that it holds so much potential solutions for the issues of our times.
0: For Nutt-Lewis, preserving that knowledge also means refusing to treat culture as something that exists only in history.
2: We have to put it into the present tense, and in order to put it into the present tense, there has to be action behind it. There has to be some relevancy, applied nature to it.
0: The documentary also explores Indigenous knowledge through Arctic navigation, traditional home construction, and coastal aquaculture. Golding says making the film changed the way he looks at his own relationship with the environment, and he hopes viewers reconsider what Indigenous knowledge can teach them about the places they live.
1: Well, I think what I've been preaching now after I completed this is just, you know, go outside and take a look at your environment, see how you can work with it, see what kind of change you can make to better your place, you know, working with your local.
0: Knowledge Keepers was produced by Hoken Media in association with Vision Maker Media for NOVA. It premieres September 23rd on PBS and will also stream through PBS. A new federal audit finds staffing shortages and case backlogs have hindered the Bureau of Indian Affairs' efforts to investigate missing and murdered Indigenous people. The Interior Department's Inspector General found the BIA's Missing and Murdered Unit had 83 cases open and nearly 400 referrals awaiting review as of November 2024. The Associated Press reports nearly half of the unit's positions were still vacant last year. Sarah Deer, a University of Kansas law professor, says the problems compound the grief families already face. She says, quote, a system designed as a response to that history cannot ask families to keep waiting. The BIA says it has taken steps to improve case processing and victim services following the audit. I'm Jill Freitas.

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0: coming to the Mosaic Templars Cultural Center. Arkansas Got Talent. 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
0: From Renaya Chisholm, Dorsey Brown Jr., the Rock City Steppers, a live band with Kenny Black in the Black and White Band, with D.D. 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
2: 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There will be information about postage stamps, covers, and postcards, as well as stamp collecting. 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Stamp dealers from several states will be present to answer questions. The Pinnacle Stamp Club has 10 monthly meetings a year, excluding November and December, at the Roosevelt Thompson branch of the Central Arkansas Library, located at No. 38 Rawlings Circle in West Little Rock. 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
3: All right. That was a lot of announcements. Hopefully all of you found something for yourselves in there. Meaning, thanks for sticking around if you're still here. We're going to get back to some music now. First up.
4: This was my pick of

0: That was Nick Drake doing Time of No Reply. Before that, Witch's Song. The Spirit of the Season by Marianne Faithfull.
1: Let's talk about free cookies.
0: Yeah.
1: let's talk about free cookies.
2: It's in library cards.
1: Yeah, library cards and free cookies. So, so for, what is it, the whole month? The month of September?
2: I will tell you. Let's see, this month, yes.
1: Yeah, the month of September, you can get free cookies with purchase by presenting your library card at the Root.
2: That's right.
1: That's a wonderful service. So obviously, you need your library card. Mm-hmm. Everybody needs their library card, and everybody needs free cookies.
2: We need cookies.
0: I agree. Yeah, libraries are really important. Food's important. Music is important.
2: That's right.
0: We're going to shift gears a little bit here. Okay. Next tune up is by, as anyone who's listened to the show before knows, one of my very favorite bands, The Kinks, doing Autumn Almanac.
2: Enjoy.

0: All right. Hey, that was Nature Boy by Nat King Cole. Second song we've heard from him today, but he's earned it.
1: Before that, Kathy's song, cover of Paul Simon song. That was by the Secret Sisters. I think they're from Alabama. I really love their voices together.
2: Sounds familiar.
1: And before that, On Almanac by the Kinks. Next up, Billie Holiday.
3: Oh, yes. Oh, yes.
1: Autumn in New York.
3: Yes. Enjoy this one.
4: Autumn in New York.

It's autumn in New York that brings the promise of new

0: All right. That was Jonathan Richman. Love him. That summer feeling, it's going to haunt you the rest of your life.
1: So that's I think it's been haunting all of us of late.
0: Yeah, it's true. Weather-wise, that's for sure true. Love that guy. He's still around. He's still doing it, Jonathan. Before that, Season of the Witch by Donovan. Some more Donovan. And before that, Autumn in New York. And I'm getting ready to get out of here. It's been so great having Brandon here. I'm pretty sure we could have a 18-hour show and still not run
1: easily.
0: Out of things.
2: We have fun.
1: Easily.
0: But do you want
2: lively
0: to talk...
2: Lively conversation, about... too. Yeah, we're just good friends.
0: Yeah, there's a lot going on.
1: 100%.
0: We're trying to solve all the problems of the world. We'll see.
1: Yeah.
0: We'll let you know. We'll get back to you. What's up next?
1: Okay, so It's All Over Now, Baby Blue by Marianne Faithfull. It's one of my favorite versions of the song. There's a million versions of the song, and yeah, take your pick, but Marianne Faithfull, wonderful.
0: Agree.
2: Thank you, Brandon.
0: Thanks. Right.
1: Thank you guys for inviting me.
2: Yeah, see you next time. Okay, here we go.
0: All right, here we go.

0: Okay, everybody. We have a few minutes left. We have Denise is here for Community Voices with her special guest. That's exciting. We're going to play a little Nina. It's me. You got me now. The emo bro show. Is over having little Nina and a little Sam Cooke. So y'all just enjoy.
1: Okay.
0: And I'll see you
1: little
0: next
1: Nina
0: week.
1: And Sam Cooke.
0: Okay.

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0: How are you?
1: I'm chilling like a villain, whatever that means.
0: I can see that. Okay. And what's your name, please?
1: My name is Ashford Sanders, and I'm from a little small town called Canton, Mississippi.
0: Very nice to meet you. And why did you decide to come on the show this year?
1: Because I've always loved singing, and now I'm here. That's crazy.
0: And do you have, like, a normal job?

0: bound together by our humanity, but there's everything we can do to talk about how that shows up for that for us, how we embody that oneness. That's what always undergirds the conversation here at Community Voices, where we center Blackness in the context of the human story. So every human is part of this story. And you can join us right here at 501-433-0088. You can join us right here at 501-433-0088. We got a special guest in the house, y'all. A special guest in the house. Even though you are being hosted by the Reverend Doctor, you can call me Denise. We got another Reverend Doctor in the house, and you can call him Preston Clegg, and he'll be on in just a minute. I want to make a few announcements before we get started while we're still trying to work on our technical issues. I do have a few announcements to make. First announcement I want to make is that start on October 10th at noon at St. Mark Baptist Church, right here on 12th Street, Colin Kaepernick will be in the house. Yes, the Colin Kaepernick will be in the house. And we've already got 175 seats reserved for youth, thanks to Garber Hearn, and we need you. We need somebody to sponsor these youth. So $30, that's all we need for you to donate to make sure that these youth get an opportunity to sit in the front rows reserved for them. They will also get an autographed book, and they will have an opportunity to take a group picture with Colin Kaepernick. So if you are interested in donating your $30 for a youth, you can hit me up personally at 228-236-7440, or you can cash app $ Community Voices and we can go from there. So we want to make sure that you are in the place. You can also pick up your books if you want to. If you're going to be in, you can only be in the space if you have a book, and the books are being sold at Pyramid Art Books and Custom Framing at 1001 Wright Avenue, right here in the city of Little Rock. Want to remind you that the first date to vote, is October 19th. We got a lot on the line. We got a lot on the line with this vote. And so we want to make sure that you not only register, but we need you to also get to the polls. And we are willing to help you get to the polls. I decided just in the moment when Dr. Chris Jones was here the other day, I decided in the moment that, look, I'll be your Uber, I'll be your Lyft, I'll be your taxi, I'll be whatever you need me to get you to the polls. I have no problem with that. So we're going to make sure that you have that information as well. Let me see what other announcements I have to make this morning before we get started with our song for the day. I'm still trying to get the technology working, but our song for the day also, of course, is tied to the song that we are going to play. I'm gonna try it one more time. Let me see what's happening here. See if I can try it this way while we're thinking. But this conversation that we are about to have with Doctor, let me bring him up on the stage. Wait a minute, he's not even on the stage. For those of you who are watching us on Facebook, you can see him on stage now. Yes, you can see him on stage right now. And we're about to have a wonderful conversation. And hopefully it will be following this song that we are going to play, as we usually do to ground our conversation. Let me see. I do know another announcement I need to make. Starting Sunday, September 27th, and going all the way to the following Sunday, the Six Bridges 2026 Book Festival begins. There are all kinds of activities for the entire family to get involved. And then on October 1st at 5:30 to 7, there is a reception for Charlie Palmer. If you have not seen his work, you need to get on over to Hearn Fine Art right now. It is amazing what's happening in that gallery, and you really don't want to miss it. And you can go ahead and start seeing it now. But on that particular day, you'll be able to meet him and greet him and have conversation. Let's try again and see if we are ready for our song.
1: How are you?
2: I'm chilling like a villain, whatever that means.
1: I can see that. Okay. And what's your name, please?
2: My name is Ashford Sanders, and I'm from a little small town called Canton, Mississippi.
1: Very nice to meet you. And why did you decide to come on the show this year?
2: Because I've always loved singing, and now I'm here. This is crazy.
1: And do you have like a normal job?

0: So I own a little soul food restaurant in Atlanta called Ashford's Kitchen.
1: Okay.
0: Well, it ain't healthy, but it's good.
1: Brilliant. There we go.
0: It ain't healthy, though.
1: And you sing to your customers?
0: I sing to my customers. They be doing it. They be good in there.
1: Love that. Okay. No more questions. Let's do it.
0: All right.
2: You got it.

0: What was I made for? For?
1: That was Ashford Simpson. Yeah, Ashford Sanders singing a cover of Billie Eilish's What Was I Made For? That's the motion soundtrack for the Barbie song. And right here at Community Voices, where we center blackness in the context of the human story, I chose him because he is a black king singing this song. Billie Eilish has a huge platform, but does he? Absolutely not. So we want to always make sure that we are creating spaces for everybody to be seen, to be heard, to be respected, and to be acknowledged for their gifts and their talents. And so that song, What Was I Made For? That's part of the conversation today, and it's going to be coupled with our EJI tidbit as well. I see Hotep is already on the line wishing us life, prosperity, and health. The phone lines are absolutely open at 501-433-0088. You can call in and lend your voice to the conversation. But here is our EJI tidbit for today. It says, okay, so this was on September 20th. 1664. On September 20th, 1664, Maryland's all-white, all-male legislature passed the first colonial law intended to prevent interracial marriage, calling marriages between free white women and enslaved black men a disgrace to our nation. The law aimed at deferring such freeborn women from such shameful matches by declaring that the children of these marriages would be born enslaved. This legislation deviated from the precedent that the children of free women followed the status of their mothers and thus were born free. The law also stipulated that white women who married enslaved black men would become indentured to their husband's enslaver for the duration of their spousal lives. I wanted to make sure that I used something that would get us to begin to think about the races, that would get us to think about the construct of race, begin to think about what it means for race to define us when we are so much more than that. And so with my, I'm going to call my friend, my comrade, my colleague, he's all of that in the house today, Reverend Dr. Preston Clegg. I want you to first of all greet us and then tell us what you want us to know about you. What do you want us to know about you? Tell us that.
2: Yeah, thanks for having me on the show, Denise. I've long appreciated your witness in the city. I am a little hot that it took you years to get me on the show. But yeah, thanks for having me. I guess I want people to know that I am a pastor, a very real pastor of a very real church, and a very real human in that very real office. And yet, I believe God is at work in our midst, and I do believe that the oneness that you mentioned earlier is our salvation. Mm. As a people, as a creation. And that's the work that I set about to do every single day. So thanks for helping me do it. I'm honored to call you a sister and a colleague and glad to be on the show today.
1: Yeah, I talk about this with the Right Reverend Davis when he comes on the show. Every time I see him, it's in movement space. Mm-hmm. Every time I see you, it's in movement space. I don't think I've ever seen you where we were just hanging out. We were just talking. We were just laughing. We gotta do that. But we haven't. It's always about movement space. And so thinking about this song by Billie Eilish that I chose for you, I do want to tell people that you chose His Eyes on the Sparrow. I have no problem with that. But that's right. As I was thinking about you, I said, maybe he'll let me suggest a song. Because what this is about is what the essential, like the existential crisis. Who are we? Yeah. Why were we created? Why are we here? And so you being a pastor, not just being a pastor, but a pastor that I respect because of the work that you do behind the pulpit. Mm. Because I know that you are at work trying to dismantle these systems. I know that you are at work trying to raise us to a higher level of consciousness of what it means to follow Jesus in the way, right? Yeah. In the way. Not in Christianity, but in the way. And so I know that you are at work doing this. And so when I read that tidbit about them making sure that they do not allow quote-unquote races to mix, I know for a fact that this would be something that you would stand against. And I know that you were preaching from the pulpit that you are against it. You don't mind bringing politics into the pulpit. And we got a problem with some preachers. They don't want to bring politics in the pulpit. Like, what is really happening around, you know, right now? And so I just wanted to ask you, I've been wanting to ask you this for years. Like, how did you get to this space as a white man of privilege in this country? I mean, because you check all the boxes.
2: You're right.
1: White, heterosexual, male, Christian, married, children, fence, dog.
2: You're right.
1: So how did you get to this space that you say, no, this is about diversity, this is about reconciliation, this is about truth, this is about realness, this is about God in the fullness of who God is?
2: Yeah, great question. And honestly, this is, I'm living this answer, right? This is more than just what I'm about to say. What privilege have I not known in my lifetime? And one of the hard things about privilege is that it's most often invisible. It's an is, it's a reality. And so it demands a waking up that I'm still doing on the daily. It's part of my prayer life, and it is part of meaning. You know, you started this show talking about meaning and playing music that had to do with meaning. And I think part of meaning is thinking about what it means to be human in this world. And part of what I think it means to be human is that I am connected. And everything in this culture says that what it means to be human is to be disconnected, is to be other. I am not like those folks. That is not my problem. It's their problem. We can do what we want to the earth with impunity. We are disconnected individuals. And yet, I think the deeper truth is what it means to be human is that we are connected. We are connected to the soil from whence we came. We are connected to the God who breathes life into us, whose name is breath. We're connected to our neighbors. We're connected to our enemies. We are connected. So part of my privilege has been listening to people that for most of my life I didn't listen to, not because I rejected them, but because I didn't know them. I lived in a different register, right? And so I would say part of my journey has been a deepening into my existence. It's not an ignoring of my journey, it's a deepening of it. It's asking the why question and seeing the connectedness of things.
1: So Lo has a question for you right here. He says, then why don't most preachers preach about the 22 books that were stopped being printed in the King James Version? Why don't most preachers preach about the 22 books that have stopped being printed in the King James Version? Do you know about the 22 books? Because I'm getting ready to say, Lo, you're going to have to give us some more information because both of us seminary trained. You know what he's talking about?
2: I'm guessing he's talking about the Apocrypha books that were left out of the Protestant Bible.
1: Yeah, so give us some more information so we can make sure that we're clear on your question.
2: Yeah.
1: Because we didn't learn this in seminary. So just give us a little more information. We'll be more than happy to answer you, Lo. And again, the phone lines are open at 501-433-0088. This song by Billie Eilish, What Was I Made For? She's singing it as a white woman. And I felt the importance of having the song sung by somebody black because of this verse right here where she says, taking a drive, I was an ideal. I looked so alive, but turns out I'm not real, just something you paid for. So when you hear that coming from a white woman, it's like, oh, this is a beautiful song. But when you hear that coming from a black man with a history of his ancestors being bought and paid for, it takes on a totally different meaning. It takes on a totally, it's a totally different context that you have to couch it in. And so that's part of the conversation I feel with us today, that everybody's coming from a different perspective based on your lived experiences, and you cannot deny mine, and I cannot deny yours. And so I wanted to lift up Billie Eilish as the singer of the song, but I definitely wanted to showcase Ashford Sanders as one who covers this song, because even as he sings it, it feels different.
2: Yeah.
1: Because it comes from a different place. And so I wanted to make sure that I did both of those so that we can honor who we are and our differences, and then be a witness and a model to the fact that you can cross those lines of difference, because we have crossed them plenty of times.
2: That's exactly right. And I'll add this, you know, a similar analogy to what you just did with those two songs, or the same song from two different voices. You could do that with the biblical text too, right? Mm. Like if you read the Bible from a throne, right? If you read the Bible from a place of power and privilege, it is going to ring one way in your ear. And you're going to be justifying things that I would say God condemns. But if you read the Bible from a social position of underneath, which, by the way, historically and culturally is the position from which the Bible was written, then I think you begin to see a God who is in touch with suffering, a God who is tender with those who lack privilege, who seeks justice for all people. So it's the same words, just like you played the same song. It's the same words, but it's heard from a different posture. It's spoken from a different posture, and then it has different meaning.
1: And so then, okay, what do you think shifted, like how do you think you can shift people's mindset so that we can read the Bible from the view of the oppressed? Yeah. Because I agree with you, that's the goal. That's the overarching, that's the arc, right, of the gospel. Yes. Is to get us to think about the biblical text through the eyes of the oppressed. What do you think can happen to shift mindset so that we're not talking about I'm blessed and highly favored, and like that we will say no. The way of Jesus is to make sure that we keep our eye on the widow and the orphan. The way of Jesus is to make sure that there's nobody hungry among us. The way of like, how do you think that we could help people shift in that way?
2: This sounds a lot more preachery than you or I ever want to sound, but you just said Jesus, and I think a lot of people interpret Jesus through some warped lens of Scripture rather than interpreting Scripture as they are following Jesus on the way. And I think what I mean by that is I believe Jesus saves creation, not Christianity. And
1: because Jesus was not a Christian.
2: Exactly.
1: Christianity was not a religion in the Bible.
2: That's right. And I think there are parts of the Christian faith, especially as it is being practiced in this country, that needs as much salvation as anything else does. But for me, you know, oftentimes people will say, I wish I could have been in Bethlehem and seen the star and seen, you know, the virgin peasant mother and the child in the cradle, the manger. And it's like, do you know that was a donkey's feed trough? And had we been in Bethlehem, we probably would have walked by that scene and utterly ignored it. So, like, there are lots of Bethlehems in Little Rock today. Can we see Christ today, right under our nose? So for me, the way we create alternative consciousness is I think we follow Jesus because I think that's what he was about. Jesus would say, you know, you're attuned to the ways of empire. Let me show you a different way. Now, there's a cross on this way. And there's a towel and basin on this way. But there's also an empty tomb on this way. And there's life and joy and goodness and peace on this way. So for me, I think Jesus was all about creating alternative consciousness. And that's part of what it means to be Jesus' people in our culture.
1: So yes, Lo agrees with you that he was talking about the Apocrypha. The 22 missing books often discussed usually refer to the 22 books mentioned or quoted within the text of the Bible itself or to the Apocrypha, the deuterocanonical books, such as those in the wider Ethiopian or Catholic canons that were not included in standard Protestant teaching. So we're talking about, you know, Tobit. We're talking about Judith. We're talking about those books. So why do you think, why don't most preachers preach about it? First of all, let me just answer it. Most preachers that y'all listening to today don't know about it. Most preachers that are in the pulpit today have not had that kind of training. A lot of preachers that are in the pulpit, especially when we talk about the black community, woke up one day and said, the Lord called me to preach and we gave him a church. And so we have to take that into consideration when we think about who it is that we are listening to. And then we have to also think about the fact, and I'm going to say this, Preston, I wonder how you feel about this. I believe that the Bible is a political document. So we have to think about the politics of the Bible and how we got it. Do you agree with that?
2: The central Christian confession is Jesus is Lord, right? In the first century, they had a Lord, right? Caesar was Lord. In Roman propaganda, on their coinage. It said, Caesar is Lord. And so when the early Christians went around saying Jesus is Lord, that wasn't stained glass imagery. That wasn't a stained glass title.
1: Keep going.
2: That was political imagery. And so I understand, I think, what people are saying when they say the gospel's not political. I think what they want, I think what they're trying to say is the gospel isn't partisan and it doesn't fit nicely into partisan political platforms. If that's what they say, then I agree with that. However, I think a lot of people use that as an excuse to not talk about the things that Jesus went around talking about. When the gospel writers summarize Jesus' preaching, they will say he went around preaching the kingdom of God. Like, if that's not political, I don't know. I don't understand what a kingdom is, right? And so part of what we've done in the Western world is we've shrunk the gospel down to private individualism, right? Mm-hmm. Asking Jesus into my heart to be my personal Lord and Savior. But those phrases are not biblical at all. I think those are phrases the early Christians wouldn't recognize. They would say, what in the world are y'all talking about? Jesus is the Lord of the cosmos, and we're trying to organize and orient our lives in that political arena, which has to do with policy. And yes, it has to do with souls and the depths, our internal worlds too. But it has to do with our streets. It has to do with public policy. It has to do with social justice. It has to do with equity and inclusion. All of those are gospel prerogatives, not gospel distractions.
1: And that's why I think that you are so that you are so adamant about us showing up. Like when we were there for the what did we show? What was the last thing we did at the courthouse? It was about
2: was it
1: death
2: a Ten
1: penalty.
2: Commandment? Yeah, death
1: it was
2: penalty.
1: About the death penalty, right? Uh-huh. And so you're adamant that we're in those spaces. Like where people are asking, where is the church? And one of the things that we've talked about is that as individual pastors, we show up. But how do we show up in fullness? How do we show up in mass? How do we show up with the voice of the gospel as it relates to the real teachings of Jesus? Like, that's what we're working on right now. Like, when
2: that's
1: you
2: right.
1: see us, you see a force. You don't just see one person. And so this individualism is hurting us because you're spending so much time trying to make sure that you don't drink alcohol or that you don't smoke cigarettes or that you don't wear a dress or that you don't put makeup on, that you're not fighting for the unsheltered, that you're not fighting for those who do not have access to quality, competent health care because you're too busy wondering if you're good enough. God has already declared you good. When you were created, God said you are very. Now, every other aspect of creation, God says, was good. But when God created humanity, God says it is very good. So you don't have to keep asking that question. Caller, please call back. I did not want to interrupt Preston as he was talking. Please call back. We do want to hear what you have to say. And here's Lo on the line saying, Christ is a title. For there were many Christs during ancient times.
2: Yeah.
1: Like, we're not going to argue. Okay, here we go. Caller, you're live on the air, KBF 88.3. Thanks for calling Community Voices.
3: Yes, good morning, everyone. You know, I saw in the book where it say man-made doctrine. This is, all this stuff is more that me and people made up. Now, we use the term Jesus, Jesus, Jesus. Theology school, they got their teachers. But if there was a man, it's impossible for a man to be named Jesus 2,000 years ago when the J wasn't even in the alphabet. So if you don't have enough respect for the original name of the man, how can you properly be represented? You can't see Christ. Christ is talking about a spiritual energy. And you ain't gonna get the right stuff from the teaching that's in there. As a matter of fact, the man, he didn't even respect the God of the Old Testament. He never even talked about it. Who would talk about a God that's killing folks and everything else? How can you say this is love? People really, really need to wake the hell up to reality. That's what you need to do. And look in yourself for guidance, because you're not going to get proper guidance from these books or these preachers. I don't care which way. Look at the shape of the world. Christian is the most powerful religion on the planet. Look at what it is. Look at the people. The hammer didn't say it ain't working.
1: Thank you, caller. I got your point. We got your point. I do disagree with you in one regard. There are some of us who are out there preaching the way. There are some of us. By and large, I do agree that there are some difficulties with finding a church that will preach the truth about what the way means. And why do you think that's so, Preston? Like, why won't we just tell the whole truth from the pulpit? Why? Because the reason that I moved to Arkansas was to do the work of faith organizing in faith spaces, so that I could say to pastors, I wanted, my whole goal, the whole purpose for my job was to say, hey, can you expand your theology enough to embrace LGBTQ people as part of the whole family of God? Not talking about they need to be saved, not talking about they going to hell, but can you embrace them as true expressions of the divine? And it was difficult for me to have that conversation with people because they absolutely, positively, many of them could not. But there was a sect that said they believed me, but they wouldn't teach it from their pulpit because they were afraid of what that would do to the people, because they had been believing this lie for so long, and some of these preachers have been preaching it for so long, they were like, I don't want you to disrupt my congregation. So they were making a conscious effort not to tell the truth to the people so that they could remain in business at the church. Yeah. Have you experienced that in any way?
2: I have. And, you know, I will also say I would like to think myself humble enough to say I participated in that. And that demands confession and repentance on my part. One of my favorite writers, Brian McLaren, he says, all of human history can be told as an interplay between movements and institutions. Movements and institutions. That you have a movement that's good and right, but for that movement to be sustainable over time, it has to build some sort of institution so that that movement can be transferred from generation to generation. But then that institution becomes calcified and it loses the fire and the energy and maybe even the purpose of that mission, movement. And so it needs a renewal movement. But then the renewal movement, which might start as anti-institution, has to build its new institutions. So I do think there's truth in that. And I think one of the things that the two of us and other colleagues are living in right now is I think we are stewards of Christian institutions that are in desperate need of renewal movement. To rediscover fire and energy and purpose and meaning and the core gospel we say we're preaching. I think we've built a lot of institutions that are void of purpose and meaning, that can't locate the real Jesus anymore. I think we have expressions of Christianity in our culture that Jesus himself wouldn't recognize. Mm-mm. That is a problem. So I think we're trying to do the work of bringing a renewal movement back to institutions that are calcified.
1: Well, I don't even think Jesus would recognize Christianity. And one of the reasons I say that is because Christianity touts a triune God. You got three gods that serve as one. Jesus, as a Jew, would be like, wait, what? There's only one God. So I think that there are all kinds of problems with this. And so I agree with you. And I wonder, though, what would that look like? What would the renewal? I passed this church. What church is this on the corner of Roosevelt and Main? Baptist, a Baptist church right here. I think it's Second Baptist. I don't know. No, because you're Second Baptist. Is that a Baptist? I don't know the name of the church. Anyway, they're advertising that they're doing revival. They got revival October 6th, 7th, and 8th. And as I was passing by, I was thinking to myself, revive what? What are you trying to revive? Because what usually happens in revival is that all the people that already go to the church show up at the church with other people from other churches that already go to church, and they just sit together and they laugh. And I didn't want to say, they get together and they have a high time shouting and doing all these things. They raise some money, they give it to the pastor, and then that pastor gives it to the other pastor from the other church. So it's this whole kind of incestuous thing that's happening in the name of revival where there are no people being converted. There are no people saying, yes, for the first time, I believe in Jesus Christ. So what is a revival really about? So when you talk about this renewal, what would that look like? How does that show up for you? How would you recognize it in today's time?
2: I would recognize it if people at the center of our culture and the center of the Christian faith found a renewed spirit of humility and confession and repentance and listening, and could decenter themselves, and people who are on the periphery of our culture and people who for too long been on the periphery of Christian culture are centered and recentered. You know, I think about the preparation of the birth of Christ, where Mary sings in the Magnificat. It can sound like a lullaby, but it is a revolutionary song, where those on thrones and the mighty will be brought low, and the lowly will be exalted. And Jesus rings a similar note in his first sermon in Nazareth, where he talks about, my ministry is about caring for the poor and the prisoned and the lowly and the downcast. I think he learned that from his own mother. So I think the way we prepare for the presence of Christ, the renewal energy of Christ, is the way it happened in the first century, which is decentering what has for too long been at the center, which is often power and wealth and prestige. And we recenter that which has been peripheralized and listen to the voices that we have typically not listened to.
1: Here's a question from Lo that I want to put on the table for you. And but I think before I do, though, when you talk about Jesus and things being made low and those kinds of things, I think that it's difficult for people to see Jesus as lowly, because we talk about Jesus as being king. We talk about Jesus being the Alpha and Omega, the beginning and the end. Like, so we have this high Christology of who God is. The study of our Christ is that God is amazing. And so in order for me to be like Christ, I should also be amazing and grand in all of those ways. Yeah. I do think that your light is supposed to shine and that you're supposed to put that on a hill so all can see. I do believe in that light shining in as you go on the way. But right. I don't believe that it is meant for you to put yourself into this space where you are above. Because even when we pray, well, God, you are, we know that you sit high and look low. And see, for me, that's problematic because I don't believe that God is sitting. I believe that we are the embodiment of God. So everywhere we are, that's where God is. I'm not looking to the heavens. But then the scripture says, look to the hills from which cometh your help, because all of your help comes from the Lord. And so when the caller says, why are we feel like that the people are not learning, and I do on some level believe it's because we are not teaching. I have to also confess and repent, because before I became a pulpit pastor, I thought that people who were LGBTQ were going to hell, straight to hell. Do not pass go. Do not collect $200. Go straight to hell, because that was in the water that I was drinking at the church that I grew up in. It took a person in that culture, it took a person of that population to sit down with me one-on-one, face-to-face, to build a relationship where we could share real stories about real people who both believed in a real God. Like, how do you have that conversation and say, you can't have that conversation and walk away and still be thinking better about yourself, that you are better than that person? And I think that that's part of the problem. We're not having those conversations. We're not being forced to have those conversations, because on Sunday morning, what did Dr. King say? That's the most segregated hour. The 10 o'clock, the 11 o'clock, that's the most segregated hour of the week. So how is this supposed to happen? So here's Lowe's question right here. Since many would say that they are followers of Jesus, why aren't we following Judaism versus Christianity, since Jesus was a Jew?
2: Yeah, great question. I think the best way to read and understand Jesus is as a Jew. He practiced Judaism. He went to synagogue. He observed the festivals. When he had his Last Supper with his disciples, that was a Passover meal. The question there is, where do you want to observe the Passover? So I think Christianity was birthed as an inter-Jewish movement. And there are lots of historical reasons why the two movements splintered over time. But for me, again, I want to keep coming back to the fact that my faith is rooted in the person of Jesus Christ. And there are all kinds of things we've inherited in the tradition that uses the name of Jesus that are not of Jesus. And it takes some discernment to know that, confess that, repent of that, and turn away from that. But the real Jesus still calls people. The real Jesus still says, follow me. And Denise, you were talking about power.
1: Go ahead. You keep going.
2: You were talking about power. You know, all those images of Jesus riding a white horse and all that. Before that, he's called the Lamb. right? And if we can't recognize Jesus in suffering, in weakness, in vulnerability, in the least of these, then I think it's probably some other Jesus that we that we're following, right? The Jesus of empire, something like that.
1: I really honestly do not believe that most of us have even met the real Jesus. I do not believe that that is the Jesus that we tout. I don't think that that's the Jesus that is talked about in most congregations on Sunday. I really, really don't. So for me, I don't. My faith rests in the principles of Jesus. Because I cannot take Jesus lock, stock, and barrel the way that Jesus has been interpreted for me. Because you cannot come to me as a black woman in America and expect me to call Jesus master. I cannot do that. You cannot expect me to bow down and get on my knees and pray and make sure that I'm like, I cannot do that based on who I am as a person who comes from that that cultural context. You cannot say to me that I'm nothing but a sinner. I'm an old wretched sinner, and there's no way that I can be good unless this person that you have now painted to be white and blonde and blue-eyed now lords over me and declares whether or not I'm good and even decides whether or not I should die. And then we talked about, let's go back to the death penalty. We talk about the death penalty. It's interesting to me that they talk about Judas, right? Like Judas was, because he committed suicide, they say he went to hell because he committed suicide. So in this state right here, you want to kill people in the name of the state, but you got them on suicide watch. So you say, you can't kill yourself. You don't have power even over your own death. We have power over your body in life and in death. It's difficult for me to follow that kind of Jesus, but there are so many principles. Like count up the cost before you make a decision, right? Like those are principles that I can absolutely adhere to. So what I offer people is the choice. Here's the gospel. Here's the way that I teach it. Here's the way that you read it. Here's the way that it's being interpreted. Where the Spirit of the Lord is, there is liberty. You can decide for yourself how to be in relationship with your God. And I have no say-so in that. And so I believe that we would get our hands off of other people's Jesus. If you would just take your hands off of other people's Jesus, perhaps we would be in a better space.
2: Yeah.
1: I don't know, but that's what I'm thinking.
2: No, I'm with you. I think there's wisdom in that. And there are some times where I think one of the best ways that we preach the gospel is not in our words, but in our listening. Mm. Right? Like, I think we preach the gospel when we listen well.
1: Mm.
2: And that's one of the ways we love our neighbor. And I think there are a lot of white churches, white clergy, white folks in our culture that have never heard the gospel preached from a black preacher, have never heard the black experience of where an individualized Jesus that cares about your soul but not so much your body, where that Jesus came from and who thought that Jesus up, right?
1: Mm-hmm.
2: So I think one of the ways that white folks can preach the gospel today is listening.
1: So we were talking earlier when Flower Child was here. Ashley, she was doing Never Mind the Morning Show when we first walked in.
2: Mm-hmm.
1: And I was telling her about the Charlie Palmer exhibit that's at Pyramid Art Books and Custom Framing, Hearn Fine Art. She said she's never been there. And I told her, you've got to go and see it, because going to the Arkansas Museum of Fine Arts and going to Hearn Fine Art, two totally different experiences, because they are sourced in a different perspective. You got the perspective of black folks at Hearn Fine Art. You got the perspective of mostly white folks at the Arkansas Museum of Fine Arts. Both are worthy exhibits, right? Both are worthy exhibits. But you're going to walk away differently from both of them. But are you willing to go to Hearn?
2: Exactly.
1: You're willing to go to Arkansas. It don't take much to get people to go to the Arkansas Museum of Fine Arts. It doesn't take much at all. But I continue to hear people say they've never even been there. They've never even seen it. So I said to her, listen, I want you to be educated so you can go get your people. Mm-hmm. Because a lot of white folks only want to listen to white folks, which is fine with me. But which white folks are doing the talking?
2: You're right.
1: And what y'all talking about? And where, you know, so that becomes the question. So I don't have a problem with people saying, I need to hear from my people. But what are your people saying? And where are they getting their information? And who's informing me if you are not in relationship with somebody who doesn't look like you? And not just black folks. We could be talking about the unsheltered. We could be talking about the uninsured. We could be talking about the impoverished. We could be talking about all of those people. It's not just a race issue.
2: That's right.
1: It is a human issue. And if you don't want to have those conversations, then how can you say, I'm a follower of the way? Because Jesus didn't turn away anybody. As a matter of fact, Jesus was like, I'm going to go talk to the one that you said don't talk to. The disciples are like, why are you talking to her? Jesus is like, what you mean? talking to her? Here's Galo asking another question. Yet, how do you reconcile those sins that cause for death, such as adultery, a man misusing his seed, etc., with the death penalty of today? How do you reconcile those sins that cause for death, such as adultery, a man misusing his seed, that's masturbation, and with the death penalty of today? Didn't I say it was political? Did I say that? Let me say it again. It's political. It's political. How would you respond to that?
2: Yeah.
1: Or do you have a response? You don't have to respond.
2: No, I want to be sure I understand the question well. I don't.
1: I think he's saying that in the Bible, they categorize these as sins.
2: Yeah.
1: Adultery would be a sin. Masturbation would be a sin. And so if you commit those sins, then you should be stoned to death or whatever. And so now in this day where we say if you commit a crime, then yes, you can be. The death penalty could be on the table for you, but we're not trying to kill anybody that does these other things.
2: Right.
1: That's what he's saying.
2: So for me, it comes back to listening to Jesus, who quoted some of those texts from his own Bible, right? You've heard it said, eye for an eye and a tooth for a tooth, right? By the way, quick pause. If you read that in their context, those texts are not saying, if you take my eye, I get to take your eye. Those texts are saying, if you take my eye, I can't take more than your eye. So most people read eye for an eye and a tooth for a tooth in the Hebrew Bible. I think it's mentioned two or three times in the Hebrew Bible. They read that as a sanctioned vengeance, right? If you take my eye, I'm taking your eye. That's fair. But if you read those texts in context, what they mean is it's the punishment must fit the crime. If you take my eye, I can't take your head, and then you kill my wife, and then I kill you, right? The purpose of those were meant to stop cycles of violence, not perpetuate them. So then you move to the New Testament, and Jesus in the Sermon on the Mount says, you've heard it said, eye for an eye and a tooth for a tooth, but I say to you, if someone strikes you on your right cheek, turn your left as well. Which, if you think about it, in the ancient world, the only way you could strike someone on their right cheek was to backhand slap them, right? There's a word for that where I come from.
1: Pep slap.
2: There you go. And that is a way of dehumanizing someone, right? It's, I'm better than you. You're lesser than me. Jesus says if someone strikes you on your right cheek, don't hit them back, because then you allowed them to draw you into that cycle of violence. But don't run away from it either and let that unjust act go unrecognized and unnamed. Break that cycle by turning your left cheek. In other words, now, assuming there's a crowd standing around, you're saying, no, I'm an equal human to you, and you're going to treat me as such. I think he's breaking cycles of violence when he says that.
1: And I think it goes back to lived experience. It goes back to perspective. It goes back to history, right? So for you to tell me as a black person, if somebody strike you on your cheek, just give them the left cheek.
2: Mm-hmm.
1: We gonna say no.
2: Yeah.
1: You hit me, I'm gonna hit you back.
2: Right.
1: And it's couched in. Again, the chattel enslavement,
2: right,
1: where I did not have the power to respond. I did not have the power to be human in this moment. I did not have the power to stand up in the face of my children and in the face of my family and say, you will not dehumanize me. I did not have that. So we still carry those cells.
2: Yeah,
1: we still carry that in our bodies. And so to hear you say that now in 2026, well, just turn the other cheek. Most of us will say, Allah, from the pit of hell, if you think I'm going to turn the other cheek.
2: No, right.
1: Because of all of that. Now, again, coming from a different perspective where you don't have that historical context, you might be like, well, that is what Jesus would call us to do. And so that's why it's so important that I do this Bible study every Tuesday night, and it's called Beyond the Page. And it's rooted in 2 Corinthians chapter 3, verse 6, where Jesus says, I have a new covenant that I'm offering to you, not of the letter, because the letter killeth.
2: Right.
1: It is the spirit. Spirit that gives life. So the question is, after you finish reading, after you finish meditating, after you finish praying, then how do you embody that? How does that look when you walk out of your door? Because for me, it doesn't do any good for you to memorize all the scripture, and then you come out here and still treat me like I'm nothing. Right. You come out here and still treat me like you're better than, because you're the one that's blessed and highly favored. Like, I need to know how this manifests in your body. And I think that that is the difference. I really think that's the critical difference between white Christian culture and black Christian culture, because I think Christian culture and white people, now I'm painting with a broad brush, so I'm not saying everybody, that Jesus is up here somewhere. Jesus is high and lifted up, and he's sitting on the throne. Whereas for us, Jesus has not gone anywhere. Right. Every step I take, Jesus is right here. And that becomes the difference, because you're waiting on Jesus to come down and do something, and we're like, no, we here.
2: Jesus
1: is
2: here.
1: We're going to do it. Uh-huh. And if you don't put your hands to the plow, then shame on you.
2: Right.
1: Oh, he go low. I don't know. If you didn't know Low was black, you going to know he's black now, because he said you hit
2: Yeah, I get it. And I do think, to be clear, I think there are contexts where if you turn the other cheek, you will lose your head. Mm. And Jesus was not saying be a doormat. He was saying the opposite of that. But I think he was challenging us to see how we break cycles of violence without contributing to them. Right.
1: And I think that that's also a conversation for the death penalty, because I don't see, I said this, I don't know if you remember, but I said this when we were in front of the press conference. I said, it is ludicrous. It's a ridiculous notion to say, I'm going to kill you to show you that killing is wrong.
2: It's wrong, right.
1: That's just, so that must not be what the death penalty is about, right?
2: Right.
1: In my opinion, that must not be. Preston, we've only got 4 minutes left, and I feel like I have not given you enough room to talk. So whatever else you want to say, anything else you want to leave us with, because I can talk and talk and talk. You already know that.
2: No, I love it. I'm amening everything you say. Let's pass the plates. For me, I'll say one more thing. One more thing I'll say on the heels of what you just said about Jesus being up there and really we're down here. For me, the Christian faith is about helping people pay attention to how sacred their lives are. Mm. How sacred reality is. How sacred their neighbor is. How sacred creation is. Jesus and John the Baptist both went around saying, hey, the kingdom of God is at hand, right? Mm. It's not out there when the roll is called up yonder someday. It's here and now. So wake up to this reality. Follow Jesus today. And I think we have Gnostified, if I can say it that way, the Christian faith.
1: You mean G-N-O-S-T?
2: G-N-O-S-T-I.
1: You done made up a couple of words.
2: Yeah, that's right.
1: Go ahead.
2: That says,
1: I just want to make sure. So break that down.
2: You
1: don't know? Gnostified, what do you mean by that?
2: So Gnostics were really one of the first heretical movements that the Christian faith confronted, because Gnostics said physical things were bad and spiritual mm-hmm. things were good, mm-hmm. and they created a dichotomy.
1: Mm-hmm.
2: I think many Christians today are Gnostics that call their God Jesus.
1: Mm.
2: But over and over again, God keeps affirming the dignity of physicality, of bodies, of dirt, of plants, of animals, of all people. And we keep finding ways around that. But when Jesus came to us, he did not come as a Casper the ghost floating around. He had a body. He ate. He drank. He touched bodies.
1: And
2: so
1: cried.
2: He cried.
1: And here's Lo. He also got angry. So Lo is saying violence. Jesus turned out the church because of what was going on. I think he's talking about when he turned over the tables.
2: Yeah.
4: Hello.
1: Yes, caller, you're on the air.
4: Yes, I believe we're talking about fictional characters here. You know, show me one place where one of these characters that you're speaking of in the Bible is buried at, and then I believe what you're talking about. Mm. Show me a burial site.
1: Yeah, so the caller is like, we're talking about fictional characters. We're talking about a book that was written like a story. And honestly, I can agree with you. Honestly, I can't agree with that. I really can't agree with that. Because what I've been thinking about, Preston, we got about one more minute, but this is what I've been thinking about. I think one of the problems that people have with this Jesus that you have been talking about in particular is that when you think about, let's just say Noah's Ark, when you think about the fact that Noah received a word that told him to go and build this ark, it was revolutionary. Like, nothing like this had ever happened because it had never rained before. They had never seen rain. They didn't know anything about rain. So for him to be out there getting building an ark because it's going to rain, the people think he's crazy, right? Like, what is going on? But yet and still, when he built the ark, got his family on, the 8 people get on the ark, and all the, you know, the pairs of the, you know the story. Then they leave. That's something the people could see. That's something the people could touch. That's something the people could understand. He built this, the people got on, and now they gone. All right? Mm-hmm. And so sometimes I think part of the problem with this Jesus that we tout, this Jesus that we talk about how much power this Jesus has. We talk about the fact that the Bible says you can lay hands on the sick and they will recover. Well, then why do we have so many hospitals? If you say that Jesus fed the 5,000 with just 2 fish and 5 loaves of bread, then why are people hungry? And so I think that's what makes a lot of people say, I don't think your Jesus is real, because look at the world today. Where is your Jesus? And I cannot fault anybody for asking that question.
2: Yeah.
1: I asked
2: that question. But I would also say, you look at those who are suffering, and there you will find Jesus, is what I would say.
1: Thank you so much for joining us for Community Voices. You have been live right here at KBF 88.3 FM, where we are the voice of the people. Special thanks to the Reverend Dr. Preston Clegg for joining us this morning.
2: Thanks
1: for
2: having
1: me. Your girl Lola is already ready. She got 2 hours of jazz waiting for you from 10 a.m. to 12 p.m. You don't want to miss it. And she always gets started with the ladies. And so I'm going to get her started with Etta James singing "I'd Rather Go Blind." But I want you to look at, I don't want you to listen to the words like, oh yes, yes, yes. I want you to think about it in a different way. Let's not go blind, because that's what's happening to us right now. We are going blind on purpose. We are allowing this world to throw sand in our eyes to distract us, and so we're not paying attention. So she's like, I'd rather go blind because I don't want to be without you. But we should say, no, I need somebody to wake me up so I can see what's happening. We'll see y'all next time.

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1: Big government autocrats are rigging the rules to silence critics of big tech's data centers. I'll tell you about this today on Hightower's Radio Lowdown. To cope with the imminent danger posed by today's arrogant, profiteering AI billionaires, Donald Trump says that the only thing America needs is a, quote, strong and smart, high IQ president. Well, yes, let's try finding one of those. The president we have now is quite the opposite. Take the politically explosive issue of massive AI data centers suddenly intruding into thousands of communities across America, taking people's land, water, electricity, and democratic control. Even red state MAGA conservatives are in furious rebellion against what amounts to a corporate sneak attack on millions of us. Where's the president when we really need him? He's plotting with the tech invaders, publicly trashing us grassroots rebels and deploying big government autocrats to rig the rules to silence us. For example, a little-known Trump operative named Lee Zeldin has been embedded as czar of the EPA. He's now decreeing that there's no need for local communities to be notified that a data center is moving in on them, nor should there be any public comment period on air pollution issues. This means that residents' first notice that a sprawling data center is coming will be the roar of bulldozers. Worse, Zeldin wants to let data center billionaires start building their acres of polluting facilities before permits are approved. Also, this MAGA bureaucrat insists that such massive facilities be reclassified as minor air polluters, like a car repair shop or a laundromat. This is Jim Hightower saying Zeldin has also unilaterally reframed the purpose of the EPA. He has declared that its top priority is no longer environmental protection, but to, quote, make the U.S. the artificial intelligence capital of the world. The Hightower Radio Lowdown is made possible by you subscribers to Jim Hightower's Lowdown on Substack. 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
2: Top of the morning to you. It is your girl Lola. Hey, listen, I'm going to go ahead and get started right now. I got a couple of more announcements. We're going to work those in. So, thank you so much for joining me for another Jazzy Tuesday. I certainly appreciate you tuning in. Stay with me. I've got great music and it's going to be just for you. Hey, we're going to start this off and I'm going to hurry through this because I want to play this music for you. I've got Billie Holiday, Aaliyah Adams, Lettucey, Jesse J, Paula Atherton, and I got Jane Monheit. I've also got Ray Charles and Mary Blige, and I've got my girl Jasmine, just standing by just in case. So we're going to get started right now with Billie Holiday.

So we just took a little moonlight drive with Paula Atherton. So we're not done yet. I'm going to take a chance on love. So take one with me, and this is going to be Jane Monheit.

0: Well, we're just about at the top of the hour. I want to take a moment to thank you so much again for joining me for this Jazzy Tuesday. You know, kind of kept it a little easy for us because last time, we kind of rocked the house. But we will be picking up after the top of the hour, full throttle. And that is with Gerald Albright and his new release, Full Throttle. So we'll pick up with that. And of course, we'll do as always. We'll bump it up a little bit, but I will try to keep it mellow just for you and just for today. So, hey, I'm going to get these announcements on. Make sure, got quite a few announcements. Make sure you stay with me. Tune back in. Go grab a cup of coffee, get some water, get some juice, run to the mailbox, whatever. But be back in about 10 more minutes. But certainly stay tuned. Sit down and listen to the announcements because they're all about you. And we will get back to great jazz after the announcements.
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2: This is Dr. Sharice Jones Branch, and this is your Black History Moment. The University of Arkansas at Pine Bluff was created by the Arkansas Legislative Act of 1873. The university was established for the convenience and well-being of the poorer classes, which meant African Americans in the state. The University of Arkansas at Pine Bluff is the oldest historically Black institution of higher education in the state and is the second oldest public university after the University of Arkansas. It is popularly known as the flagship of the Delta. The university was founded as the Branch Normal College and was nominally part of the Normal Department of Arkansas Industrial University, which later became the University of Arkansas. It expanded under the 1890 amendments to the Morrill Land Grant Colleges Act, which required states that close their colleges and universities to Blacks to establish a separate institution for them. The new college also expanded its curriculum to provide training in agriculture and mechanics, as well as practical education for the laboring classes. In 1927, the institution severed its ties with the University of Arkansas and became known as Arkansas Agricultural, Mechanical, and Normal College. It joined the greatly expanded University of Arkansas system in 1972 as a full campus within the state educational complex. For more information, see www.blackpast.org.
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7: 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Dorothy Moore and her band will perform several of her most popular hits. The opening act is saxophonist Michael Eubanks and his band

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2: 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There will be information about postage stamps, covers, and postcards, as well as stamp collecting. Parking and admission are free. Stamp dealers from several states will be present to answer questions. The Pinnacle Stamp Club has 10 monthly meetings a year, excluding November and December, at the Roosevelt Thompson branch of the Central Arkansas Library, located at No. 38 Rawlings Circle in West Little Rock. 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

0: We need programs that work for us as hard as we work for our state and families. Hey, policymakers and politicians, it's time to meet Alice. Who is Alice? All of us.
1: The legendary Dorothy Moore is coming to Little Rock on October 22nd at the Robinson Center Performance Hall in celebration of her 80th birthday and the 50th anniversary of her hit song, Misty Blue. Dorothy Moore and her band will perform several of her most popular hits. The opening act is saxophonist Michael Eubanks and his band,

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1: Rocksteady, baby, that's what I feel now. Let's call it song exactly what it is.
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5: Well, I'm back. Thank you so much for staying with me. Hey, we're going to get this started right away. I've got, seriously, way more music than I've got time. So we're going to take it back as we always do, and we're going to bump it up. And I will try to keep it somewhat down to just a stomp and not just a table dance. Let's do this right now. Again, thank you, thank you, thank you.

St. Louis Blues, and that is Herbie Hancock and Stevie Wonder. Of course, you knew that. And then before that, that was Birdland, and that was Weather Report. So, hey, listen, I got this CD. I am going to give it a spin. Well, it's two. Let me tell you what I got. And the reason I'm playing it is because it's all-star. It's Herbie Mann, Deep Pocket, and it's Roy Ayers, or Cornell Dupree, Les McCain, David Fathead Newman, Chuck Rainey, Richard T., and Buddy Williams on this CD. So, of course, we're going to get that in, too. And we're going to take it back also with this one. I've got Eddie Lockjaw Davis, and that's Coming Home, Baby. So, let's do that one first.

Eddie Lockjaw Davis. Hey, listen, I'm working a couple of announcements. I'm going to try to be quick about it. Got lots more music, so we're going to get in what we can get in. But there's some things going on in the community, so I need to share that with you. And there is one called Modest Girls Foundation, and they're presenting Faith Under the Stars. It is a community festival, community prayer, and family movie night. And this is going to be at MacArthur Park. And it's going to be this Saturday, September the 26th. So from 3:30 p.m. to 9:30 p.m. That is available to the public. Community prayer, a family-friendly movie, youth activities, community resources, vendors, and giveaways, and more. So keep that in mind. September the 26th. Also on September the 26th in the community, Sweet Home Farm and Leisure Camping Fishing Retreat Event. Weekend Flea Market, September the 26th and the 27th from 8 a.m. to 3 p.m. And that's 3525 Neely Road, Little Rock, Arkansas. You can rent your space if you'd like to. Well, maybe a little late for that. But you can still give them a call. 501-563-1421, September the 26th and 27th, and that is a weekend flea market. Also, you're invited a community picnic, also at MacArthur, and that's going to be Sunday, September the 27th, from 2 p.m. to 6 p.m., food, music, dancing, fun for everyone. They're serving fish, ribs. Oh, I'm getting hungry. They're serving fish, ribs, burgers, hot dogs, line dancing, DJs, and karaoke. World Percussion supports this event. World Percussions support this event. Music people, community, Stronger Arkansas. So that's going to be Sunday, September the 27th, and it is also at MacArthur Park. So, and let's see, get one more in and then we'll play some more music here for you. Arkansas Rasta 5K, 5K, 10K? Well, it's a run. It's a 5K, 10K run and a cultural fest. And that's October the 24th. And that's North Shore Riverfront Park from 9 a.m. to 3 p.m. But that's October the 3rd. You've got a little time to get yourself in shape for that event. And so let's get some more music on for you, and we'll get back to those announcements. I got a special request for Jesse. He said he likes hot chocolate, and we're going to serve that up with Jarl Albright. But before we do, let's get this song in by, Quiet Storm. Always remind me of my great friend, Griff. So let's get a little Quiet Storm in here, and that's going to be Chris Big Dog Davis.

got a couple of special requests, and I am about to get those on for you. So I'm going to, Jesse, I need you to sit back and relax. And I'm about to serve you some hot chocolate. Gerald Albright, hot chocolate. Got another special request, and I'll be getting that on before the end of the show, before the top of the hour. So a little bit of hot chocolate on the way.

Well, and that's one of Gerald Albright's new releases. And up next, we're going to play a little piano in the dark. Let's do that, a little piano.

was Piano in the Dark, and of course that is by Brenda Russell. Hey, I got this special request, and I'm going to get it in. I got just a little bit of time left. We will pick up with Herbie Mann next time, because that is an awesome, awesome group of performers that just set a standard. So we're going to certainly pick that up next time. But this one that the caller selected, it also is one that sets the standards, because it's Lee Morgan. So we're going to pick up Lee Morgan and You Go to My Head.

Wonderful. That again is Lee Morgan, and You Go to My Head. And thank you so much, caller. I appreciate that. So, listen, got another announcement. Want to get on for you. D Gold is already in the house, ready to give you 2 hours of great music. But I got one more announcement. I need to get that on. And this one is 2nd Annual Tramell Shelton's Day. One day, one community where we turn pain into purpose. So this is going to be October the 3rd. Got plenty of time. Food trucks, kid zones, inside and outside activities, softball, line dancing, live performances, live DJ, education resources, community resources. Wow, look like this is going to be quite an event. So it's going to be a John Barra edition. And so certainly you want to make plans to attend. It will start at 8 a.m. on October the 3rd and go through 6 p.m. So I think it's going to be at the West Central Sports Complex there on Barra and Colonel Glenn. So put that in your calendar. Again, it's been a wonderful day. I've enjoyed spending it with you. And I will see you next Tuesday. Make sure you mark your calendar. Make sure you tune in.

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1: This is Wade Rathke with the Chief Organizer's Report, Language and Cultural Conflicts in Spain. From a distance, Spain seems like just another big European country with a history and language of its own, but still one that fits as a piece in the rest of the puzzle. On the ground in Barcelona and Bilbao, the whole notion of autonomous regions seems almost a marvel that it all holds together somehow. We found this contradiction from our first meetings to our final outings with the Organizers Forum this year. Catalan was the last holdout after the War of Secession, as we saw earlier, and subsequent attempts at independence are part of its legacy. An early revolutionary walking tour over several hours was great at showing us the radical touchstones of Barcelona history, from early newspapers to feminist meetings. But, of course, the Spanish Civil War was prominent in dealing with the Franco dictatorship, the fascists, the royals, and more. Great victories for the first eight-hour day evaporated under such a combined assault. A rent strike of 140,000 won, but couldn't hold on once under attack. It was hard not to think that Barcelona might be the world's best at mobilizations, but much farther down the line at organization. Moving to Bilbao, we spent a productive morning visiting a Basque cultural center in the center of town. There was a line of people signing up for the Basque language classes. We all got a sheet to practice common expressions. On the sixth floor, we visited their community radio station that broadcasts largely in Basque. At the same time, our generous and hospitable guides were clear that the overall southern Basque country in Spain was only about 3 million people, about the population of Arkansas, and only about 30% of that, or 1 million people, actually spoke Basque. Where language would seem to provide glue in a country normally, the official Spanish language is joined by others in ways that are hardly recognizable. Basque is arguably one of the oldest languages in the world, with difficulty to impossibility to locate antecedents or impacts on others. The socialists are the ruling party, but as we learned in many contexts, when it comes to the autonomous regions, they are often in coalition with regional parties, some of which are language-based with a history of advancing independence initiative. At the same time, as we learned from Mondragon, the capital in Madrid is still the source of constant lobbying and federal support within the regions, too. The organizations and social movements we visited were stridently nonpartisan to the degree of almost claiming to be apolitical. But as much as such stances were firm policy, we were left to wonder whether that was also smart politics, given this permanent divisions in the country and what it took to get things done when at home in Bilbao or Barcelona, while still needing to deal with Madrid. Spain is a great and fascinating country. This is Wade Rathke. For questions or comment, www.chieforganizer.org. 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
1: 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There will be information about postage stamps, covers, and postcards, as well as stamp collecting. 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Stamp dealers from several states will be present to answer questions. The Pinnacle Stamp Club has 10 monthly meetings a year, excluding November and December, at the Roosevelt Thompson branch of the Central Arkansas Library, located at No. 38 Rawling Circle in West Little Rock. For information or directions, call 501-416-5496. 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

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Thank you, DJ Lola, for Jazzy Tuesday. What a great way to start. Right before D Gold Radio Show every Tuesday, she's here with the Jazzy Tuesday, and that was great. But you know what? I've had a lot of requests for Earth, Wind, and Fire in regards to a calendar song of yesterday, but it's a seasonal song. It goes on. It's a September by Earth, Wind, and Fire that goes on to talk about November and December, but it's the memories that started on the 21st of September, Don't You Remember? And a lot of listeners out there, if you're heads up to it, may have already listened to the song yesterday. We certainly celebrated that, or the meme went around I thought was so funny. Cassie, I think I saw you post that, where it said, on September 20th, going towards the night, it said, remember to set out your milk and cookies for Earth, Wind, and Fire at midnight. And that was funny. So you may have listened to the song yesterday, but probably not this version. We've got the Cuban Jazz Combo version of the song September. And then we'll hear the Earth, Wind, and Fire original. Started the show off with Milton Nascimento and Esperanza Spalding's song Late September on the theme of today's radio show.

epic song, a little taster ending there. If you attended the listening party yesterday and we listened to the original song and a bunch of cover versions of it, then you may be worn out or full up on that already. And a lot of people have that song as a calendar song about the 21st of September, do you remember? But you could also just take it as an earworm. So how about two versions of it back to back as we hear the original by Earth, Wind, and Fire? And a shout out again to the listeners from Jazzy Tuesday, DJ Lola's show. Hope y'all are sticking around for 2 hours of D-Gold radio show, starting off with this September Remember. Just about a perfect song.

thank you, listeners, friends and family, music friends, Allie and Tina, Natalie, AJ, Fiona, Earth, Wind, and Fire, and Cuban Jazz Combo doing two versions of the song September, and this hour started off with the instrumental called Late September, Milton Nascimento and Esperanza Spalding. We've got new music this hour by classic artists and also some making their first time appearance on the radio show. Stay tuned coming up, David Byrne from Talking Heads. But let's remember back a little bit more about that song, September. One of the listeners commented to me just now that that song used to always get played at the Afterthought Jazz Jam. Y'all remember the Afterthought? That was a great club here in Hillcrest, Little Rock, for many years. But the Jazz Jam shifted around to different places now. There's actually now an Instagram account you can follow to keep up with jazz happenings in Little Rock. A lot of the cool ones I see are over at Rose Garden Market. This song is called The Avant-Garde, and that is so funny, by the songwriter singer from the Talking Heads. Remember him with the big suit in Stop Making Sense? David Byrne, he's a clever songwriter, and he's catchy and danceable, and is he in the avant-garde? He talks about it in the lyrics of this song, how he kind of, I guess he wishes he was and he aspires to be, and he makes a humorous comments about that. This is D Gold Radio Show, 88.3 FM, Community Radio, the voice of the people, KABF, Little Rock, Arkansas.

Let's continue our tribute and memorial to the great Dolly Parton with her cover version of a pretty epic song that gets requested a lot, seldom fulfilled, except for by the original band who played it pretty much every show, Lynyrd Skynyrd. Dolly Parton did a cover on her last album called Rockstar. And for our send-off, we see you, Dolly Parton. Thank you, thank you. Freebird.

0: Dolly Parton, Lynyrd Skynyrd, Freebird. Often considered kind of the ultimate concert closer epic, with a lot of the deedly deedly do and going on for more than 10 minutes long, and the banging it up crescendo there at the ending of the song. Some may make fun of it. It is kind of a meme at times, representing, frankly, the genre name of Southern rock. Love it. Live, we will have more rock music that is from the South ahead on this radio show, with coming up with some live Warren Haynes. Stay tuned for that. Tedeschi Trucks later in the show. Buddy Miller. New music from the String Cheese Incident. It's going to be a good 2 hours of music. I'm D Gold. This is D Gold Radio Show. 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That's their website, and it's a community service announcement from KABF Community Radio. And I'd like to ask Kristen Higgins of the UART Cooperative Extension, who has released on their website the ballot summaries, to explain what's going on with the topic of direct democracy, with a series of four reports coming up this month covering each of the four issues that we're learning about together.
1: An improv lead vocal from...
0: But I'm going to get back to that in a moment after late September, because I want to get that correctly mixed.

0: public policy at the Arkansas Cooperative Extension Service in Little Rock, and you're listening to the Direct Democracy Minute. Arkansas voters have four statewide ballot measures to decide on November 3rd. Issue 1 on the ballot is a constitutional amendment that would add specific language to the state constitution prohibiting non-citizens from voting in local and state elections. Existing state and federal law already require voters to be U.S. citizens. Issue 1 would reword the text of the Constitution to be more explicit in who cannot vote. A 4 vote means you are in favor of changing the Arkansas Constitution to specifically say only U.S. citizens who satisfy the existing qualifications of an elector may vote in Arkansas elections, and that a person who doesn't satisfy those requirements may not vote in a state or local election. The 4 existing qualifications, including being a U.S. citizen, would remain unchanged. An against vote means you are not in favor of changing Article 3 of the Arkansas Constitution about who can vote in Arkansas elections. Read the full proposal at our website at uax.uada.edu/issue1. I'm Kristen Higgins, and you've been listening to the Direct Democracy Minute.
1: Thank you, Kristen Higgins. Sweet Home Farm and Leisure Camping, Fishing, Retreats, and Events will be having an event on September 26th and 27th, kind of in the early part of the day, 8 a.m. till 3 p.m., and the event is going to be a weekend flea market. The location is 3525 Neely Road in Little Rock, Arkansas, and there will be food trucks, bouncy houses, and a lot of good times at the Sweet Home Farm and Leisure Weekend Flea Market, September 26th and 27th. Let's listen to the brand new collaboration that just came out, a full album by Warren Haynes. Now, over the years, he actually played with and collaborated with Dolly Parton as well. And with Lynyrd Skynyrd as well. And he was in David Allan Coe's backing band. But all of that was before he joined the Allman Brothers Band, and Warren Haynes was lead guitar in the Allman Brothers for a very long time. He and Alan Woody were together in the Allman Brothers. Alan Woody was playing bass in that decade of Allmans, of ABB, there in through 90s times. And then Alan Woody and Warren Haynes kind of broke out on their own and formed the power trio Government Mule. Rest in peace, Alan Woody, but Government Mule still around to this day, played in Little Rock earlier this year. But Warren Haynes, that guitar player and singer, has recently collaborated on some of those same songs, but with a different backing band, the Asheville Symphony Orchestra. So Warren Haynes, Asheville Symphony, doing the Government Mule song Banks of the Deep End, recorded live, and then we'll hear some live Mountain Alice and Zugma as much as we can until the top of the hour, when we'll have more of those radio announcements.

This has been a popular format of live music for years, having your band to be backed by a symphony orchestra and do remakes of the song. A lot of artists have done it. I mean, you have to become a fairly prominent artist in the rock and roll field to get invited by a symphony orchestra for them to cover your songs and you to be there sitting in with it. You know, it started off actually going both ways. You know, there were rock bands that had orchestra musicians in to record on their albums and then to back them in their live shows, and that would, you know, a band like the Moody Blues, for example. But it also goes the other way, of course. There are symphony orchestras that have their orchestral concert events, and they do, you know, occasionally they will play not only a song by Mozart and Chopin, but they will incorporate a cover of a well-known popular song, like doing a symphonic version of Queen or something like that. So from there, of course, it evolves into the space where there are, you know, tours or runs of different artists who want to do a unique version of their rock music, but with a symphony. A lot of artists have done that. King Gizzard and the Lizard Wizard. So many have done it. But Warren Haynes has done that now, too, and has just released that album, Warren Haynes and the Asheville Symphony Orchestra. Let's get the title of the album is Dreams and Songs. This is Mountain Alice with a cover song of Here. A great vocal version. About maybe an introvert's view of being at a party. Do you really want to be there, or maybe want to go back home? But you do just want to chill out on the couch and listen to some music. I'm sorry.

Here is an Alicia Cara song, but that version, a live take by Mountain Alice. And it was so cool when I saw Arkansas artist, the singer Ashton Barbary, did her live version of that song at Moody Brews in the Petaway neighborhood of Little Rock. Don't forget the community picnic, or a community picnic is coming up that you can attend at MacArthur Park in Little Rock, Arkansas on Sunday, September 27th, 2 p.m. till 6 p.m. They're going to be serving food. There's going to be DJs and karaoke, and World Percussion supports this event. This is the new album by Buddy Miller.

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1: This is Wade Rathke with the Daily Voice of the People News Bulletin. Almost half of U.S. adults aged 30 to 49 have at least one tattoo. There were 2,000 new HIV cases in 2025 in the Pacific Fiji Islands, 16 times as many as 2019. One in 60 adults are living with the virus. Republican Governor Braska, an immigration hardliner and ICE enabler, has employed migrant labor legally and illegally with some workers without documents for more than a decade on his multi-million dollar hog farm. Since the 1970s, China has embraced teaching English, one of three core subjects, as crucial to its efforts to open up to the rest of the world. The subject counts heavily in the Chinese entrance exam. Scotland is drafting new environmental guidelines for data centers, which is expected to delay their construction. Cuba says the U.S. blockade of oil has left intensive care units without electricity as 100,000 patients await surgery, including 12,000 children. China bought only $3.9 billion of U.S. agricultural products, excluding soybeans, through mid-2026, far short of the $17 billion Trump promised. DNA testing confirms that President Thomas Jefferson had children with Sally Hemings, his slave. Ed Sheeran says he let fans down by not acknowledging the humanitarian crisis for Palestinians and buckling to billionaire stadium owners. U.S. poverty rate for 2025 was 13.3%, the same as 2024, before the impact of Trump's budget cuts hits full force. Home of 50 billionaires, Silicon Valley's greatest cultural institution might be the 2 million square foot Westfield Valley Fair shopping mall. VP Vance's proposal to take child care benefits away from lower-income working parents to support trad wives staying home, according to conservatives, are at stark odds with a push for work requirements for federal benefits. Crypto industry is furious that Democrats are blocking passage of a business-friendly bill and is targeting former Senator Sherrod Brown in Ohio. Violence in Austin was the second ICE shooting to occur in Texas since July. More than 20 people have been shot by ICE since September, most in cars. Voice of the People Daily Bulletin presents People's News about action and issues that demand action. This is Wade Rathke, and this bulletin is brought to you thanks to Acorn International, Local 100, Social Policy Magazine, and AMFM.
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1: 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I want you to meet Alex. 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
3: 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The classic jam band and, gosh, they've delved their toes into a lot of genres. String Cheese Incident. You know String Cheese Incident. I first saw them live in like 98. They were playing before Widespread Panic. But, you know, are they a mountain bluegrass band, a jam grass band, progressive bluegrass? Are they an EDM dance band? Are they a jam band? They are a genre crossover. There's so many things, and they've been around for decades. They are still around. You know, they went on their various hiatuses and toured less for periods of time, but they're really, they're back in force because they've dropped a new song that we're listening to, an instrument.

Mento by Sci, S-C-I, the String Cheese Incident with Fetama. And coming up ahead, stay tuned for more new music this hour. And delving back into some classics too, we'll hear from Air, Fugazi, Tedeschi Trucks Band, and a lot more D-Gold Radio ahead, Midnight Radio, Big Head Todd and the Monsters, and the new song by Andrea Von Kampen. Coming up this hour, let's jam.

Bro, that's just sick. Dropping the heat fire. That little guy, Michael Kang, on those lead lines. He plays that on, it sounds like a guitar. It kind of looks like a mandolin, but it's kind of like a short neck guitar. It's an electric 5-string octave mandolin. Michael Kang of String Cheese Incident going over those excellent rhythms with that great lead string instrument electric tonality, soaring and jamming. That is a jam band there with that instrumental, the new 2026 String Cheese Incident. And now the band Air from their album Moon Safari. I picked this up in the Walter Ruski Music Reaction community. This is from back in 1998. AIR, the band Air. The song Talisman on D-Gold Radio Show.

That was Fugazi off their classic Repeater. They played that in Little Rock at Vino's or the DMZ. Back in the day, I was there. That was the song Blueprint. This one is TTB, Come See About Me, by Tedeschi Trucks Band off the album Revelator with Derek Trucks.

You know, the old band Big Smith is still back around and is playing, or just played this weekend. And this is Mark Bailu. He's in the band Big Smith. He's their kind of lead singer most of the time. But he's got his own solo album, First One.

Seagold here. Golly, Mark, you got a good one with that one. He's in the band Big Smith, originally and when they reunite to this day, but he's also in the band The Creek Rocks that's out there. Cindy, do y'all do Antique Dreams? Let's see if Mark can get that one on the set list, because that's such a good song. I really enjoy that one. Before that, we heard Tedeschi Trucks Band, Susan Tedeschi on vocals, her husband Derek Trucks slide lead guitar. Chivalry is next, thanks to the Walter Ruski Music League. Goodnight Moon. I gotta get up out of here at the top of the hour, but I'm gonna keep as much music going between now and then as possible. I ought to give you a in the head for making me live in this dump is the title of their album.

Andrea Von Campen, new song, Hearts and Bones, out in 2026. Before that was Midnight Radio by Big Head Todd and the Monsters. And before that, Mark Bailou, Antique Dreams, and Shivery, Goodnight Moon. Let's close this hour of radio show with a song suggested by Mel by the singer Nick Cave called Cosmic Dancer, and it's a cover of T-Rex.

0: Thanks, y'all. It was a lot of fun listening to music together today. I hope you like the songs that I picked out for that hour of D Gold Radio Show.
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1: It's climate change. Because if it goes higher or lower, whatever the hell happens, this climate change, it's the greatest con job ever perpetrated on the world, in my opinion.
0: Last year at the UN, President Trump called climate change a hoax. He says the same about the threat posed by AI. As he addresses the UN today at the start of the General Assembly, Climate Week also begins here in New York. We'll speak with 350.org co-founder Bill McKibben and former Amazon engineer Kavita Stanamurthy about the links between AI data centers and climate chaos. Then millions are left without power in Cuba after another nationwide blockade. We'll be joined by Cuba's Deputy Foreign Minister, Carlos Fernandez de Casilla, and to a new documentary about the revolutionary Brazilian educator Paulo Freire, who wrote Pedagogy of the Oppressed. The new film is called Reading the World.
2: Before the school came, I didn't even know how to sign my name because I had never gone to school.
3: No one cares about poor people who don't know anything. They taught us that if we studied, we could be citizens.
4: Paulo Freire, for us, was a symbol of kindness in our lives. I had the seeds of education planted in my chest directly by him.
0: We'll also talk about the upcoming elections in Brazil and President Lula's visit with Mayor Mamdani this week. All that and more coming up. Welcome to Democracy Now!, democracynow.org, The War and Peace Report. I'm Mimi Goodman. World leaders are gathering in New York for the United Nations General Assembly with the climate crisis and escalating wars in Europe, Africa, and the Middle East topping the agenda. President Trump's taking center stage with an address to the General Assembly today. It's expected Trump will defend his decision to attack Iran. Trump's speech comes a day after a UN Commission fact-finding mission on Iran presented a report to the Human Rights Council finding the U.S. was likely responsible for war crimes and two strikes February 28th. One assault on a sports center in the Iranian city of Lamerd killed and injured 22 civilians, while a second strike targeted a school in Minab. This is Sarah Hossein, chair of the fact-finding mission.
5: This building, a readily identifiable primary school, was struck by two cruise missiles, resulting, we have found, in 157 people killed, including 123 boys and girls, according to credible sources. We found reasonable grounds to believe that the airstrike conducted by the United States amounted to the war crime of making a civilian object the object of an attack.
0: The UN fact-finding mission also found the Iranian government responsible for gross human rights violations amounting to crimes against humanity, including the murder, imprisonment, and torture of civilians during...
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0: is Democracy Now.
1: It's climate change. Because if it goes higher or lower, whatever the hell happens, there's climate change. It's the greatest con job ever perpetrated on the world, in my opinion.
0: Last year at the UN, President Trump called climate change a hoax. He says the same about the threat posed by AI. As he addresses the UN today at the start of the General Assembly, Climate Week also begins here in New York. We'll speak with 350.org co-founder Bill McKibben and former Amazon engineer Kavita Stunamurthy about the links between AI data centers and climate chaos. Then millions are left without power in Cuba after another nationwide blockade. We'll be joined by Cuba's Deputy Foreign Minister, Carlos Fernandez de Casilla, and to a new documentary about the revolutionary Brazilian educator Paulo Freire, who wrote Pedagogy of the Oppressed. The new film is called Reading the World.
2: Before the school came, I didn't even know how to sign my name because I had never gone to school.
3: No one cares about poor people who don't know anything. They taught us that if we studied, we could be citizens.
4: Paulo Freire, for us, was a symbol of kindness in our lives. I had the seeds of education planted in my chest directly by him.
0: Also talk about the upcoming elections in Brazil and President Lula's visit with Mayor Mamdani this week. All that and more coming up. Welcome to Democracy Now!, democracynow.org, The War and Peace Report. I'm Amy Goodman. World leaders are gathering in New York for the United Nations General Assembly with the climate crisis and escalating wars in Europe, Africa, and the Middle East topping the agenda. President Trump's taking center stage with an address to the General Assembly today. It's expected Trump will defend his decision to attack Iran. Trump's speech comes a day after a UN Commission fact-finding mission on Iran presented a report to the Human Rights Council finding the U.S. was likely responsible for war crimes and two strikes February 28th. One assault on a sports center in the Iranian city of Lamerd killed and injured 22 civilians, while a second strike targeted a school in Minab. This is Sara Hossein, chair of the fact-finding mission.
5: This building, a readily identifiable primary school, was struck by two cruise missiles, resulting, we have found, in 157 people killed, including 123 boys and girls, according to credible sources. We found reasonable grounds to believe that the airstrike conducted by the United States amounted to the war crime of making a civilian object the object of an attack.
0: The UN fact-finding mission also found the Iranian government responsible for gross human rights violations amounting to crimes against humanity, including the murder, imprisonment, and torture of civilians during protests that erupted across Iran last December. In Yemen, the UN's refugee agency warns up to 230,000 people could be displaced if fighting continues between Saudi-backed Yemeni government forces and Iran-backed Houthi militias. On Monday, Yemen's military said it struck Houthi soldiers and supply lines near the Bab al-Mandeb Strait. The claim came as video showed a massive explosion at a market in Yemen's southern Lajj province. A second explosion tore through the same area an hour later. The Houthis said the blasts were the result of Saudi airstrikes, while Yemen's government blamed Houthi ballistic missiles. Meanwhile, the New York Times is reporting President Trump ordered the Pentagon to prepare strikes on Yemen after a call with the Saudi Crown Prince Mohammed bin Salman last Thursday, only to reverse course at the last minute Sunday, even as soldiers were loading bombs onto warplanes. The New York Times reports most of Trump's inner circle was either deeply skeptical or outright opposed to joining the Saudi fight against the Houthis. Paramount has reached a settlement to resolve an antitrust case with a dozen U.S. states that sued to stop the Hollywood giant's $111 billion takeover of Warner Brothers. The Writers Guild of America also settled its own lawsuit over the merger. If the settlements win court approval, the deals would remove the last major hurdles to the mega merger.

0: Ellison, son of billionaire Oracle founder Larry Ellison. Both father and son are known to be major supporters of Donald Trump. This is California's Attorney General Rob Bonta.
1: We got a strong antitrust outcome. More production, more choice, and guardrails that keep this industry competitive. I don't think these two companies should merge, but that's not something that we are focused on with our resolution here.
0: Jessica Gonzalez of the media reform group Free Press said in response, we're

0: After he expelled CNN from the White House TV press pool, the five TV networks issued a joint statement saying, quote, the public has a vital interest in receiving accurate, independent information about its government. No administration should restrict a news organization because it objects to its reporting, unquote. When the White House attempted to broadcast a ribbon-cutting ceremony for Trump's new helipad on the White House lawn on Monday afternoon, the president's words were inaudible. The moment was captured by the right-wing news outlet Newsmax.
1: Okay, so there's no microphone because the pool cameras aren't there. So maybe, Tim, this is one example of it backfiring just a little bit.
0: On Monday, CNN, MS Now, and Politico sued the Trump administration, arguing Trump's efforts to ban them from the White House violated their First Amendment rights. In Illinois, authorities are investigating a case in which a U.S. citizen was hospitalized with injuries on Sunday after they were detained by federal immigration agents. On the same day, ICE shot and seriously wounded a DoorDash driver in Austin, Texas. 28-year-old Wilbur Rafael Garces Perez still has a bullet lodged in his back. Perez said doctors didn't remove the bullet because it's near his spine. According to him, ICE had demanded he be released quickly from the hospital so he could be transferred to a detention center. He received no pain medication or treatment there. According to Perez's attorney, he's back in the hospital. New York City Mayor Zoran Mamdani hosted President Trump at Gracie Mansion as the United Nations General Assembly begins. The two reportedly discussed housing and immigration policy, particularly the revoking of temporary protected status for many immigrants, including Haitians. Trump and Mamdani also discussed a proposal to build a new housing project atop a vast rail depot in Queens known as Sunnyside Yard.
2: About is 12,000 homes, 30,000 jobs, the prospect of an entire new neighborhood in a city where housing is the number one cost. And I appreciate the president, his interest in this. And we also know the president not just as the leader of the country, but also as someone who has built quite a lot of housing here in our city.
0: In Gaza, Israeli attacks have killed at least four Palestinians. Among the dead, Ismail al-Bardawi, an 11-year-old boy who was reportedly shot in his chest as Israeli forces opened fire on tents for displaced people in the Al-Mawasi area of southern Gaza. Israel previously designated the area as a so-called safe zone. This comes as the Australian Broadcasting Corporation reports Israel's blocked the importation of more than 900 wheelchairs donated by two charities to help children in Gaza for more than a year and a half. According to the UN, Gaza has the highest concentration of child amputees in the world. As many as 4,000 children have had limbs removed after being injured in Israeli attacks since 2023. California will drop all felony charges against five Stanford University students who participated in a campus protest against Israel's war on Gaza in 2024. The students were among a group that barricaded themselves inside the Stanford president and provost offices for hours, demanding the university divest from Israel. In Vermont, a man has been convicted of attempted second-degree murder in the shootings of three 20-year-old students of Palestinian descent in November of 2023. The attack near the University of Vermont campus in Burlington left Hisham Awatani, a brown student, paralyzed from the chest down, and his two friends, Tahsin Ali-Ahmad and Kenan Abdelhamid, wounded. Two of them were wearing keffiyehs. They were speaking Arabic when Jason Eaton shot at them from the porch of his house. All three testified at the trial. Eaton faces life in prison. To see our interview with Elizabeth Price, Hisham Awatani's mother, go to our website, democracynow.org. And here in New York, Senator Bernie Sanders delivered a major foreign policy speech Monday evening at a packed historic Riverside Church in Harlem, warning the rapid rise of wealth inequality around the world threatens democracy, human rights, and the environment.

0: Parliament. Sanders also warned that artificial intelligence poses an existential threat similar to nuclear weapons, and he called on President Trump to begin negotiating a comprehensive treaty to pause advanced AI development when Trump meets with Chinese President Xi Jinping later this week. And Senator Sanders called on the U.S. to end all military assistance to Israel.
1: We must continue to speak out against the extremist government in Israel and the genocide they have committed in Gaza, and why we in the United States must end all military aid to the Netanyahu government.
0: And a clarification from our earlier headline that Paramount Warner Brothers merger would not include Universal Studios, which is owned by Comcast. And those are some of the headlines. This is Democracy Now!, democracynow.org, The War and Peace Report. I'm Amy Goodman. It's Climate Week here in New York as world leaders arrive in the city for the UN General Assembly. This year, Climate Week comes after months of extreme heat in North America and Europe, wildfires in Africa, flash flooding in Asia, and a record-breaking El Nino. Today, community leaders fighting AI data centers are gathering outside Amazon headquarters in Manhattan to protest the links between expanding AI and climate chaos, even as President Trump has called artificial intelligence a hoax. Amazon signed a climate pledge in 2019, promising to reach net zero carbon emissions by 2040. But it's now building out a natural gas burning power plant as part of a huge data center in Texas that could become one of the largest sources of climate pollution in the United States. We're going to take on this issue today on the show. We'll also be speaking with Cuba's deputy foreign minister, and we'll talk about a new film on Paulo Freire. This is Democracy Now!, democracynow.org. I'm Amy Goodman in New York, joined by Juan Gonzalez in Chicago. Hi, Juan.
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0: For more on Climate Week here in New York, we're joined by two guests. Bill McKibben is co-founder of 350.org and founder of Third Act. He writes the Substack, The Crucial Years, and his latest book is titled Here Comes the Sun, A Last Chance for the Climate and a Fresh Chance for Civilization. Kavita Stanamurti is a former software engineer at Amazon and a member of Amazon Employees for Climate Justice. We're going to talk about this major climate protest in front of Amazon today. But first, Bill McKibben, lay out what this week is all about. Climate activists from around the world have come in, and why it's done in conjunction with the opening of the UN General Assembly, with leaders around the world also coming in.
3: This has been many years now. This week in September has been Climate Week in New York. And I think the theory is that perhaps the leaders of the world might like to take action on the single greatest threat that our species has ever faced. That part of the equation hasn't worked out so well over the years. It's been a while since the UN has really done very much to advance the climate movement. But it's become the place where people gather to plot strategy for the year ahead. And of course, this year, it really is inflected by this new emerging threat on so many fronts, including the energy and climate one, AI, that Kavita has done so much to dramatize in recent months.
2: And Bill, I wanted to ask you, give the European Union's climate agency last month said that that last month was the planet's hottest month ever recorded. An estimated 35,000 people died in heat waves in Germany, France, and Spain this summer. Can you talk about the significance of this, especially in light of the fact that we still have a president who claims climate change is a hoax?
3: Juan, you ain't seen nothing yet. The next 18 months are going to be not just the hottest that Europe's ever seen, but the hottest that our species has ever seen. I was writing yesterday about the latest data from the center of the Pacific, where temperatures are now higher than they were at the absolute peak of the strongest El Nino that we've ever measured, and it's got a couple more months to keep on growing. The effects are going to be chaos in Europe, in the Himalayas, where we got to watch the appalling pictures of lives swept away as glaciers start collapsing on the world's third pole, but all over the world, that this coincides with the reign of a person as idiotically foolish as President Trump is a great sadness and a great catastrophe, mostly because it also coincides with the moment when we could be making extraordinary gains. All of a sudden, we have a tool in this fight, cheap energy from the sun and the wind, that's easily scalable, that helps people at the most basic level everywhere, that offers us a way not to stop global warming, too late for that, but a way to blunt its worst excesses. And the fact that our president is campaigning against the use of clean energy at all times is something that should make, well, I mean, we all have plenty of reason to be embarrassed as Americans at the moment, but this is near the top of the list.
2: And you mentioned this, the renewable energy, but the critics are always claiming they're putting on misinformation that solar and wind power are intermittent, that they can face disruption. But as we've seen, the fossil fuel that powers much of the energy around the world is also subject, especially with these thousands of miles of supply chains, to constant disruptions in that supply chain.
3: The line I've been using the last few months is that sunlight has to travel 93 million miles to reach the Earth, but none of those miles go through the Strait of Hormuz. This should be a breakout moment for these technologies, and around the rest of the world it is. The key thing that's happening now, if the last 5 years were about sun and wind, the next 5 years are about batteries above all. And they convert sun and wind into firm baseload power. They're precisely the kind of thing that places like Texas are developing in huge numbers, which makes it all the more ironic that the tech overlords planning our AI future can't think of anything more interesting to do than burn a lot of 18th century gas and oil.
0: I want to bring Kavita Stunnamurthy into this conversation, a former software engineer at Amazon, a member of Amazon Employees for Climate Justice. You're here in New York. Both Kavita, you and Bill McKibben will be speaking along with others outside Amazon headquarters in New York today. How are you connecting this to Climate Week?
4: Yeah, thank you for having me here today. I'm really excited to bring the perspective of workers who are fighting against Amazon's greenwashing, quite frankly. Amazon is able to make these ridiculous claims that they are 100% renewable and in the same breath create massive data centers like the one we're seeing in Pecos, Texas, with 35 gas turbines. And the way that they are doing this is by lobbying groups like the Science-Based Targets Initiative and lowering standards so that they can buy renewable energy credits and basically pay to offset these massive fossil fuel-based data centers and, you know, have it powered by solar that's happening maybe in a solar farm in Arizona, but that does not offset the gas that's being burned in Texas at night. And so, you know, we are really concerned that this company is getting to write the rules, and I think that should frighten us all.
0: There was a protest in front of OpenAI yesterday here in New York. Tomorrow, Google. Today, you'll be there at Amazon. And you say, while we hear a lot about OpenAI and Anthropic, Amazon is the heart and the funder of it all. What do you mean?
4: Exactly. And so, you know, Amazon is at the heart of this AI build-out. They're pouring billions of dollars into OpenAI and Anthropic. At the same time, they're spending billions of dollars primarily in data center infrastructure build-out for a technology that the American people, quite frankly, are not asking for. And a worker shared with me that Amazon is developing AI in order to do the jobs roles like executive assistants and technical project managers. So not only is it, you know, taking us back to the days of fossil fuels and building that out, but it is, you know, it's not a leap to say that Amazon is looking to replace these jobs as well.
2: And Kavita, can you talk about the fact that Amazon publicly claims that it's using 100% renewable energy for its electricity?
4: Exactly. And so, you know, a few years ago when Amazon made that claim that they are 100% powered by renewable energy, we laughed, right? Amazon Employees for Climate Justice, we did our own independent research and found that it was closer to 22%. And the way that they were doing that was through those renewable energy credits that I talked about. And so what you have is Amazon and these big tech companies lobbying and basically bullying these standards so that they are able to make these ridiculous claims.
0: You're also deeply concerned about Amazon Web Services, the Department of Homeland Security recently awarding them a $2.6 billion contract to provide cloud services at the agency. Talk about how Amazon fits into the immigrant crackdown in this country.
4: Yeah, Amazon Web Services proudly displays its partnerships with groups like Palantir, and they have hundreds of millions of dollars of contracts with ICE and Customs and Border Patrol. And we can directly see the way that they are aiding this military surveillance state. In 2021, they signed Project Nimbus, which allows the Israeli government to surveil all aspects of Palestinian life and continue their illegal occupation and genocide. And workers are really concerned about this. Over 1,200 workers signed onto a letter saying that Amazon needs to stop providing solutions for mass deportation, mass surveillance, and war, and that Amazon needs to build data centers with 24/7 energy so that we're not falling into these traps of building fossil fuel. And lastly, that we need workers' voices in the room and communities because, you know, Amazon and all of these other places like to say they're democratically building the solutions. But what is democratic when they hide behind a non-disclosure agreement or a shell company? I just don't see how they're enacting any of these values.
2: I'd like to go back to Bill McKibben for a second. Bill, the Trump administration recently confirmed that Brazil and Argentina will be allowed to import a combined 300,000 tons of tariff-free beef into the United States over the next 3 months. You've written about that in a piece for The New Yorker. Your response?
3: Can't wait to eat it, Juan. It sounds really enticing. This is some of this stuff that they didn't want to let into the EU, apparently. Because and now we get to eat it. Just another prize from the Trump administration. This is the sort of combination of tawdry nonsense like this, attempting to somehow drive down the inflation that he's created, combined with the all-out efforts to let oligarchs do whatever they want, is really starting to take a toll. Kavita was talking about this huge project in Texas. If you flesh it out, Bloomberg had remarkable numbers last week. If you add up the gas that all these data centers are going to burn, U.S. data centers are going to be burning more gas than any country except the U.S., Russia, China, and Iran. It's as if Donald Trump is helping invent a whole new country to burn fossil fuel precisely at the moment when our system is about to break. So whether it's, you know, gross beef or disgusting natural gas or whatever else, he's got it on the menu.
0: People should check out our interview with Eric Schlosser, who wrote Fast Food Nation, about the mystery meat we're talking about today. But before we go, Bill, I wanted to ask you about the midterm elections. Mm. There are almost 40 days until the elections in November. You've written you plan to visit swing states, helping to support your groups, and you can explain them, Third Act and Gray Pack, in close races. Talk about what role a potential Democratic Congress can play in addressing the climate.
3: Well, Amy, it's actually, I'm in New York, and it's it seems almost relaxing to be in the same place for a couple of days, pretty much on the road all the time now and through November 3rd, because Third Act, which is this organization we've built with, you know, for old people like me who are want to work on climate and democracy, we have about 125,000 members now, and we have a PAC, gray PAC, so we can, you know, throw an elbow or two in this political fray. And it's very exciting to see people around the country really mobilized. The degree of interest, of desire, almost fervent desire to get out and vote is one healthy sign in our otherwise unhealthy country.
0: Is it? Are the senior citizens the highest percentage of voters who vote?
3: There is no known way to stop old people from voting. That's one of the reasons that we work so hard at Third Act. Look, the Democrats in control of one or both houses of Congress won't have power to do new things. Any smart idea they put forward will be immediately stomped on by the White House. But they will have power to start being able to draw attention every day to these outrages. And that's, we have to hope, going to be important in and of itself. And let's be clear, these elections are also starting to set the groundwork for 2028. And that's going to be, at least in climate terms, probably maybe the last election that happens in a time frame when we still really have an opportunity to affect some of the outcomes of these things. So our politics are desperately important at the moment, and that's why it's so good to see people, young and old, signing up to really help. I'll just add, it's not as if we can't still get some stuff done. Third Act managed to sort of lead a coalition of people that got 12 states this spring to legalize balcony solar. And the places where we can work, people's demands for a new energy future are really possible. We just need to push and push hard. We're making big announcements tomorrow of a big new global push for, we're going to do a global sun day in the summer solstice next summer. And so across the world, we'll have people celebrating this promise of renewable energy. Remember, we now live on a planet where all of a sudden the cheapest way to make power is to point a sheet of glass at the sun. That should allow us to make extraordinary progress finally and quickly.
0: We want to thank you both for being with us. Now, last question, 20 seconds. You just wrote a piece on your Substack this morning about what the former Vice President Al Gore said about AI, downplaying AI threats and data centers. The man who won the Nobel Prize, he had the film Inconvenient Truth.
3: Well, he's right that we're going to have to come up with more power to air condition the world over the next 20 years than to run data centers. In America, data centers are the overwhelming new use, but that reminds us that most of the world has actual needs for energy that we should be fulfilling. That's the challenge, not to figure out how to power some technology whose proponents tell us we'll take half our jobs and run a 10 or 20% risk of killing us all. Are you surprised that people around America are pissed off that someone wants to put the local outlet for that kind of nonsense in their backyard?
0: Bill McKibben, co-founder of 350.org, founder of the organization Third Act. He writes the Substack, The Crucial Years. His latest book, Here Comes the Sun, A Last Chance for the Climate and a Fresh Chance for Civilization. Kavita Stanamurti is a former software engineer at Amazon and a member of Amazon Employees for Climate Justice. Coming up, millions are left without power in Cuba after another nationwide blackout. We'll be joined by Cuba's deputy foreign minister. Stay with us.

0: New River Blues by the late folk legend Michael Hurley, performing in our Democracy Now! Studio. This is Democracy Now!, democracynow.org, The War and Peace Report. I'm Amy Goodman in New York. Juan Gonzalez is in Chicago. As world leaders gather for the United Nations General Assembly here in New York, we turn now to look at Cuba, which is facing a growing humanitarian crisis amidst an escalating economic war waged by the Trump administration. On Friday, millions in Cuba lost power in what was at least the sixth major blackout since President Trump cut off fuel shipments to the island in January. The fuel blockade comes on top of the six-decade-long U.S. embargo. Residents of Havana say they have no water or electricity in their homes.
1: It's very bad for everyone because everyone gets desperate in a house without water and without light. It's a phenomenon that isn't seen anywhere else in the world, only here. And when people don't have water, look, I myself was without water for 15 days, without water or light for 15 days. The luck is that I could bathe over here and bathe on the other side. But tell me, what does someone do who doesn't have that possibility?
0: Meanwhile, the CIA recently formed a new secret Cuba task force as part of a widening U.S. effort to pressure Cuba. According to the Times, the CIA is adding case officers who recruit and manage spies, as well as officers who conduct cyber operations and specialize in covert influence operations. The U.S. has made many attempts to overthrow the Cuban government over the past 65 years. Hundreds of attempts. In 1960, the CIA formed a Cuba task force that oversaw the failed Bay of Pigs invasion on April 17, 1961. The Guardian recently reported allies of President Trump and Secretary of State Marco Rubio have already begun vying for control of Cuba's assets if the Cuban government falls under the U.S. pressure. The Wall Street Journal just published an article headlined, "The Backroom Meetings in Miami Where Cuba's Future is Being Plotted." To talk about all of this, we're joined by Cuba's Deputy Foreign Minister, Carlos Fernandez de Cosío. Welcome back to Democracy Now! Thanks so much for being with us. I'm glad we're within the 25-mile zone that you're allowed to travel in New York. Right, 25 miles from Columbus Circle. Number one, if you can talk about what is, as the foreign minister addresses the United Nations, what's the Cuban government's message to the Trump administration as it tightens the economic sanctions and embargo?
2: It will be speaking to the international community at the UN, not necessarily to the U.S. government, but the U.S. belongs to the international community. We live in a world which has become very dangerous, where expansionism, the ambition of domination, the attempts to take over the natural resources of developing countries has come back to the stage. The UN was created precisely for that not to happen and has developed precisely for not that to happen, yet as reality today, as a result of a foreign policy that is conceptualized as peace through force, which implies imposing the will of the U.S. through intimidation, aggression, coercion, and so on. So that's one point that we need to talk. We need to talk about the plight of the people of Cuba, because the aggression of the United States against Cuba today has a very serious human face. You spoke about the total blackout that occurred just this past week. That is an incident in Cuba. More serious than that is a daily life of Cubans, when you have 2 to 3 hours a day of electricity for many months already, an accumulation, and weeks without running water. It's hugely uncomfortable and detrimental to the daily life of our community. And then we can speak about its impact on health, on education, and if we had time, I could expand on all of that. So it's something we want to raise. The UN has had a long-standing position on a topic that is titled The Need to Put an End to the Economic Blockade of the United States Against Cuba. Yet it continues to be there, and it's reinforced. Cuba is ready to engage with the United States on talks. We've proven, traditionally we've done it, but to solve bilateral issues, not to discuss about a takeover of Cuba or the control of Cuba, as is being claimed in Washington frequently.
3: Deputy Foreign Minister, I wanted to ask you about this Times report about yet another CIA task force. Has the Cuban government identified cyber attacks in recent months or years of likely from the United States?
2: Yes, we have. And we have been used for decades for the CIA to have task force teams, mercenary armies, terrorist organizations, all kinds of schemes to try to overthrow the government of Cuba. So we wouldn't be surprised by the creation of the new task force that's being talked about. But yes, we've been subject of cyber attacks.
3: Also, the State Department accused the Cuban government of, quote, waging a sustained campaign of subversion against the United States. And it claims that Cuba is backing groups like the National Lawyers Guild, Code Pink, Pastors for Peace. Your response to those claims?
2: The report of the State Department, if you read it, I don't know how many people have read it, seems like a fable. And it gives a Cuba credit for things that it's impossible for a nation of Cuba to carry it out. And it discredits the genuine movements for justice, the genuine movements for civil rights, and the genuine movements even for freedom that have existed in the United States for decades. So it's an exaggeration to try to place Cuba in the absurd position of being a threat to the most powerful nation on Earth. And it's also a way to blur a very clear and undisputable truth that between Cuba and the United States, there is one country that is the aggressor and one country, which is Cuba, that is under aggression. And that's the aim of these slanders, reports and claims by the U.S. government.
0: So, according to the Times, the CIA is adding case officers who recruit and manage spies, as well as officers who conduct cyber operations and specialize in covert influence operations. The Guardian recently reported allies of Trump and Rubio have already begun vying for control of Cuba's assets. If the Cuban government falls under U.S. pressure, it sounds a little bit like what's happened with Venezuela. And I was wondering if you can comment on that. We're not that far from where the Venezuelan president and his wife, the first lady, are imprisoned.
2: Schemes like these have occurred several times in the past 60-something years. They always end up in a fundraising and sometimes end up in hoax. People want to earn money saying that they promise that they're going to distribute land, that they're going to provide this bank, and that they're going to distribute Cuba. That will not happen. That would imply taking over Cuba, and we will do all we can to stop any nation, the U.S. or any nation, from taking over Cuba.
3: And have there been any further negotiations between the governments of Cuba and the Trump administration on the sanctions or on the oil blockade?
2: We cannot say that we've had negotiations with the U.S. We've had contacts and we've had some meetings. But these do not progress. You cannot say that there is any progress or any advancement in these meetings if the U.S. on a weekly or biweekly basis continues to impose sanctions and coercive measures against the people of Cuba, punishing the people of Cuba. And until the U.S. is capable of reaching a point in which it respects Cuba for what it is, a fully sovereign nation, and we can work together on bilateral issues that are of interest of our peoples, of our nations, and could be meaningful and could, in spite of the huge differences, it could be meaningful and beneficial to both countries. But that respect, that requires a serious sit down and really talk about, in a responsible manner, of issues of a bilateral nature.
0: What about the bombings? The U.S. has proudly touted of ships in the Caribbean and in the Pacific, of boats, of vessels, saying that these are narco-terrorists, announcing they've killed well over 200 people. What is Cuba's position on this? And have you talked to the United States?
2: We have a clear public position. This is state-sponsored terrorism. Assassination sponsored by the state. And even though none of these vessels are Cubans, or none of the individuals involved are Cubans, the U.S. claims that these are traffickers of drugs without any evidence, without any hearing, without any charge. They just kill these people. It shouldn't be the way law enforcement operates anywhere in the world. That's why we call it state-sponsored terrorism. But the most important claim in the case of Cuba is that they use the same tactics to harass some shipments that are heading to Cuba with fuel, for example. They don't attack them, but they harass them. And this provokes fear. It provokes intimidation for totally legitimate commercial activity related to Cuba. And it is an extension of the economic and energy blockade that the U.S. has imposed in Cuba.
3: I'm also wondering here, the U.N. General Assembly is starting this week, and I'm wondering your concerns, the Cuban government's concerns about what is happening in Latin America as one right-wing government after another comes to power and welcomes the United States in so-called war on terrorism that's suddenly been shifted over to Latin America as well. Your concerns about the impact on the region?
2: We strongly reject the Monroe Doctrine. There's a history of Cuban patriots opposing the Monroe Doctrine. And we have no problem with right-wing or left-wing governments being taking power or being elected in Latin America, if they are the result of the vote of the will of the respected people. But the U.S. interference in different countries and different governments in Latin America and trying to choose or influence who is the leader of those countries, we look at it with great concern, and we see it with great concern, the ambition declared by U.S. politicians that the natural resources that belong to the people of Latin America and the Caribbean are under the domain of the United States.
0: I want to ask you finally about U.N. experts comparing Cuba, it's calling it a silent Gaza. You have in August, UN human rights experts condemning the blockade on Cuba, urging the international community to avoid, I should say, a silent Gaza from unfolding. Infant mortality in Cuba has more than doubled. Your final comments, and also, speaking of Israel, the U.S. and Israeli attack on Iran.
2: Well, first I should say that we have a huge sympathy and solidarity with the people of Palestine. And the genocide that's being committed against the people of Palestine, basically in Gaza, and the numbers are appalling. That's why we try ourselves not to make comparison. But the approach in the case of Cuba, in different dimensions, is similar. Try to asphyxiate the people of Cuba into submission, to cater to the interest of a very narrow, influential group in the United States, not to the interest of U.S. citizens as a whole, not to the interest of the national security of the United States or the well-being of Americans, but of a narrow and influential group, mostly concentrated in southern Florida, even though not only there. And it's trying to, again, to impose the will of the U.S. through asphyxiation and starvation. Now, the child mortality rate, the fact that it's almost more than double from 4 to 9.4 or 4.5, implies that there are newborns that have died in the past 2 to 3 years that should not have died. In a robust public health system like the one that Cuba has, those children would have been saved. And this is not collateral damage of U.S. foreign policy. It's a deliberate damage and deliberate harm caused by design by the U.S. government. The Secretary of State has said that he will shut any valve that the Cuban economy has to try to overcome the current situation, which implies shutting any valve of oxygen to asphyxiate the people of Cuba. We reject strongly the aggression by Israel and the United States against Iran. We reject aggression in general around the world. We are a country of peace, and we believe that peace and understanding among nations is the only future that the UN could look at if it wants to survive and have a sustainable world.
0: Cuban Deputy Foreign Minister Carlos Fernandez de Cosío, we thank you very much for being with us. Coming up, a new documentary on the revolutionary Brazilian educator Paulo Freire. The film is called Reading the World. Stay with us.

0: Beautiful, performed by Patti Smith in our Democracy Now! Studio. This is Democracy Now!, democracynow.org. I'm Amy Goodman with Juan Gonzalez. We end today's show with a remarkable new documentary about Paulo Freire, the acclaimed Brazilian educator whose revolutionary approach to teaching connected literacy to critical thinking and democratic participation. In the early 60s, Freire led an experiment in adult education in northeastern Brazilian town of Angicos that helped hundreds of rural adults learn to read and write in just 40 hours. Freire rejected rote memorization, instead favoring culture circles, where students and educators drew on their own lives to learn vocabulary and develop critical consciousness. But the experiment was abruptly halted in 1965 when Brazil's military overthrew President João Goulart in a U.S.-backed coup. The literacy campaign was dismantled. Students burned their books out of fear of persecution. Paulo Freire himself was imprisoned and forced into exile 16 years. The new documentary, Reading the World, draws on rare archival footage of the 60s Brazil and weaves together the memories of farmers, students, educators who took part in the culture circles. This is the film's trailer.
1: In Angicos, a small town of Rio Grande do Norte, next to an old railway station, a revolution has begun.
2: Before the school came, I didn't even know how to sign my name because I had never gone to school.
3: No one cares about poor people who don't know anything. They taught us that if we studied, we could be citizens.
4: Paulo Freire, for us, was a symbol of kindness in our lives. I had the seeds of education planted in my chest directly by him.
5: At the time, Brazil was living through a period of great political fervor. There was a desire to change things, a desire to transform the country.
0: And this is another clip from Reading the World. It features Paulo Freire himself speaking in 1975.
6: At that moment, the literacy students realize that transforming reality through their work, actions, and reflections is a way to create and recreate the world. And they take on the role of a transformer, not of an object.
0: The film Reading the World, or Lendo o Mundo, focuses on a time in Paulo Freire's life before he wrote the famous book Pedagogy of the Oppressed. It comes as Brazil prepares for its general election next month. President Lula Inácio Lula da Silva is up for re-election. His challengers include Flávio Bolsonaro, the son of Brazil's former president, Jair Bolsonaro, who's now in prison for his role in the 2022 coup attempt. Lula and Paulo Freire were longtime allies. For more, we're joined by Catherine Murphy, co-director of Reading the World, which recently premiered here in New York and will air on PBS World Channel October 9th. And we're joined by Maria Luisa Mendonça, consulting producer on the documentary, director of the Network for Social Justice and Human Rights in Brazil. We welcome you both to Democracy Now! In fact, President Lula just met with the New York mayor, Mamdani, yesterday here in New York. Tell us about Lendo o Mundo. Tell us about this amazing documentary, Reading the World.
7: Well, thank you so much for having us. Paulo Freire was one of the most influential educators of the past century and is still widely studied all around the world. But the studies often focus on his ideas, his philosophies, his books, and much less is known about his original praxis, the beginning, those early on the ground, in the trenches, grassroots level experiences that Paulo Freire had in the years leading up to writing Pedagogy of the Oppressed and his other first books. And that's exactly what we ask in this film. We explore these years leading up to writing his first books, and we ask who were his closest collaborators? What was that collective that he was working with? And importantly, we ask who were the students, and how can we look at this experience through their eyes and through their words, their voices, and sort of see them as co-creators of this methodology that continues to make impacts around the world. Brazil at the time was highly feudal and colonial. 1% of the population owned the vast majority of the arable land. In the Northeast, 70% of people were illiterate, could not read and write. And if you couldn't read and write, you could not vote. So it was also prohibited to do any kind of rural union organizing. So these were these institutionalized, intersecting ways to keep the majority of people outside of any personal and political empowerment. And this was the Brazil that Freire and his collaborators were seeking to change.
8: And Maria Luisa, could you talk what was revolutionary or unusual about Paulo Freire's methods, his pedagogical methods?
9: Yes, I think one of the most important points of his philosophy is that everyone has knowledge. So when he started this group teaching farmers, farm workers that sometimes didn't even were paid with money, sometimes they just worked for food in a very poor area, very remote area in the countryside in the northeast of Brazil, when they gathered together, they felt that they had knowledge. So the

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1: 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Cosby, Ayanna Gray, Christina Lauren, Kathleen Duvall, Ben Fountain, and many others. 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

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I'm here, baby. 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

to all my Truth Radio listeners out there, I want to let you guys know one thing. Even though life be lifing, times get hard. You got ups and downs, you got trials and tribulations, and sometimes we take massive L's almost every day. I know somebody out there going through it as I speak. But remember, always, always cherish the little wins. The little wins matter. Those little victories you get when everything seems to be piled up against you, just look into yourself and realize that sometimes you need to focus on the small things. Those little victories, those small things that get you through. So focus on those small wins, focus on those little wins, because them little wins are the ones going to help you get through and make it to the next one. Because we're always going to be taking these L's, because this is the real offspring of failure. And what that is success. And that's how we get there, by taking these L's, taking these lessons, and learning to appreciate the little wins in the end. This is your boy Truth. And this has been another moment of truth.

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1: This is Wade Rethier with the Chief Organizer's Report, Mondragon Cooperative. The Organizers Forum delegation took the 915 bus from the center of Balboa to Mondragon, riding through an intermittent rain and mist draping the mountains. Upon arriving, we were shuttled in cabs to the top of the mountain where Mondragon Cooperatives maintained their training center in a remodeled house in a beautiful setting. This was going to be one of the highlights of our trip in Spain. We were not disappointed. The raw numbers are impressive. Mondragon now consists of 92 autonomous cooperatives with over 70,000 worker members and over 100 subsidiaries around the world, although the cooperatives are all in Spain. The overall enterprise now is an $11 billion euro operation administered by a central support staff of only 60. That's the thumbnail sketch of the basic vital statistics of the cooperatives. The history dates back to a priest assigned to the area to prevent the deterioration of Catholicism. The priest couldn't do much about that, but did found a school for technical and engineering training to support industries in the area, which has now morphed into Mondragon University located there. The founders of the cooperative in 1959 were five engineers who were former students of the school. Part of what makes Mondragon unique is the fact that it was and still is largely a set of industrial cooperatives dating back to these roots. Once we had the overview from our guide, the questions from our group were nonstop for the rest of the 2 hours on the mountain. The core of Mondragon lies not in ideology, but hard-headed commitment to business sustainability linked to equally committed and disciplined cooperative principles, illustrated by our guide with one hand on his heart and the other on his pocket. 80% of the workforce are members and 20% are temporary contract workers. Become a member if a job is available and the temporary worker has performed well, they're invited to join, and depending on the cooperative, they invest an average of 19,000 euros to join, sometimes from their own savings while on contract, and at other times through a loan from the cooperative credit union paid out over several years. Worker members build equity, but they are not able to cash it out until they retire or are voluntarily separated. If they can, they can use the retained equity as collateral for buying a house or similar major purposes. If they're separated for cause, they might only get back 70% of their equity as a penalty. Despite the severe housing bubble that led to foreclosures and the financial crisis in Spain, our guide claimed no member lost their equity, even if they lost their house. If a cooperative goes under, a worker member can lose their equity, but Mondragon seeks to find a position for the workers in another cooperative or pays for their retraining and support for several years. These are lifetime jobs. There is a mandatory retirement at 65, but the average worker retires at 61. Mondragon claims superior pay and job security along with 3 weeks of vacation, another 10 days for Easter, 5 days for Christmas, and more. There are no unions, and from the tenor of the response to the questions, there is antipathy there. Essentially, they argue, why would somebody organize against themselves? There is an overall general manager for Mondragon, as well as managers in the autonomous cooperative. There is a general assembly in which all members get one vote. The process of producing consensus on the agenda in preliminary meetings was elaborate in an attempt to reach some consensus on a majority vote. When asked why their subsidiaries were not also cooperatives, the answer was lengthy. They had spent time and treasure in lobbying various iterations of the government in Madrid to win rules that allowed their cooperatives to exist, which often didn't exist in other countries. As he related stories about efforts in Mexico and elsewhere, it seems that the breakdown was often over the requirement that worker members invest their own money in the cooperative to join, which didn't travel well around the world. Our guide was slick. He was quick to say that Mondragon was not perfect and had problems. When asked about gender and diversity, he would raise his hands and say they were maybe 70%, but not Sweden. Or on climate, they were not California. When asked how they'd survived against global competition, he claimed they had done so with research and innovation, where they led other Spanish enterprises and investment. They weren't immune, though. When asked if they still made refrigerators, he quickly answered that was one of the cooperatives that went under. One hand on the heart, the other on the pocketbook. It sounds simple, but the Mondragon model is impressive, but almost impossibly hard to duplicate. This is Wade Rathke. For questions or comments, www.chieforganizer.org. You take it from here to there.
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9: 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There will be information about postage stamps, covers, and postcards, as well as stamp collecting. 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Stamp dealers from several states will be present to answer questions. The Pinnacle Stamp Club has 10 monthly meetings a year, excluding November and December, at the Roosevelt Thompson branch of the Central Arkansas Library, located at No. 38 Rawling Circle in West Little Rock. For information or directions, call 501-416-5496. 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
1: 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All aboard!

0: Howdy, friends. I'm struggling with some laryngitis this week, so y'all forgive me. You're listening to the Bluegrass Show and Tell with Larry and Angel. 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
11: 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There will be information about postage stamps, covers, and postcards, as well as stamp collecting. 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Stamp dealers from several states will be present to answer questions. The Pinnacle Stamp Club has 10 monthly meetings a year, excluding November and December, at the Roosevelt Thompson branch of the Central Arkansas Library, located at No. 38 Rawling Circle in West Little Rock. For information or directions, call 501-416-5496. 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
0: 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Let's play another Monroe Crossing tune, Hobos in the Roundhouse. Then we'll play some Gibson Brothers and Rick Ferris. Thank you for tuning in tonight.

Howdy, folks. This is Rick Ferris, and you're listening to the Bluegrass Show and Tell with my Ozark pals, Larry and Angel Cross. They keep the awesome music coming your way, so don't you touch

That was Mason Villa featuring Ronnie Bowman and Junior Sisk. Thank you for listening to the Bluegrass Show and Tell. Let's finish out this set with the Edgar Loudermilk Band, some good guys from Georgia.

That was the Edgar Loudermilk Band robbing a train. Shame on those fellows. How y'all doing this afternoon? You're listening to the Bluegrass Show and Tell. We are blessed to be broadcasting in Little Rock, Mountain View, and Springdale. Angel and I were in the Springdale area Saturday evening, and we picked up, I think it's 98.9 is the frequency out there, and kind of keeps us connected to Mountain View, and we're hearing that in Northwest Arkansas. Thank you, Mr. Hart, for allowing us to simulcast up there in Springdale. Hope you enjoyed the Bluegrass Show and Tell tonight. We're going to finish out our set with some Bill Monroe and Doc Watson. You ready to go, honey? Mm-hmm. Here we go. Howdy, everybody.

Hey, one of his most famous songs there, Uncle Pen, by his Uncle Pen Vandiver. That's not exactly what we meant to play, but we did mean to play some Bill Monroe. So, it's all falling apart on us. Let's play another Bill Monroe tune. Pay no attention to that recording. Let's play some live Bill Monroe, Close By. Thank you for listening, friends.

0: We thank you, and we just love and appreciate the attentiveness of every one of you that's come to hear this program. And Bill's got a little word he wants to say about a song. It wouldn't do for me to brag on it, because I think he said something about me in it somewhere, but I ain't going to say no more about it. Bill, go ahead and tell him about whatever it is.
1: We was playing out in Hollywood, Doc and myself, at a club out there called the Ash Grove. And I'm always trying to come up with something new in the way of bluegrass, and I come up with this little blues number. And Doc put a wonderful run in it for a little introduction to start it with. So I titled it the Watson Blues, and I hope you will all enjoy it.

0: Now, you know, this is the only place to hear that kind of amazing roots music by Doc and Merle Watson, Solid Gone, an old Carter family song that A.P. Carter, I guess, took credit for. Thank you for listening to the Bluegrass Show and Tell tonight. We love each and every one of you. Both of us are struggling with cough and colds. Say a prayer for us, if you don't mind. 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Get your tickets to our great festival coming up this fall, November 12th, 13th, and 14th. And thank you for listening to our radio program in Little Rock, Mountain View, and Springdale. That's all I can think of to say right now. Hope it starts cooling off a little bit and we get some autumn weather. I believe today is actually the first day of autumn of 2026. So y'all have a great week. We love y'all. We'll see you on the radio next week. And I want to say goodnight, everybody.
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